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Inshallah ta'ala, today we're on page 236, which is in the 12th juz of the Quran, and the beginning, or the very beginning, or towards the very beginning of Surah Yusuf. Inshallah ta'ala, today we will begin with the Tafsir of Surah Yusuf, but in the last episode we concluded the Tafsir of Surah Hud. And in that final passage of the last few verses of Surah Hud that we mentioned, Allah subhanahu wa ta'ala speaks about how, had Allah azza wa jal willed, the ummah, or all of mankind, would have been a single ummah. They would have been a united entity. But Allah Azza wa Jalla decreed in His infinite knowledge and His infinite wisdom that they would be given free choice, the ability to believe or to disbelieve, the ability to accept or to reject the commands of Allah Azza wa Jalla, the message of Allah, the tawheed of Allah subhanahu wa ta'ala. And so Allah Azza wa Jalla, those who accept His message, those who believe in the tawheed of Allah Azza wa Jalla, they are those who have been showered by the mercy of Allah subhanahu wa ta'ala, and they have been enveloped by His grace and His bounty, by His tawfiq subhanahu wa ta'ala, His ability for them to accept that iman and that tawheed of Allah azza wa jal. Allah subhanahu wa ta'ala says that all of these stories that Allah azza wa jal mentions to the believers, to the Prophet sallallahu alayhi wa sallam, it is to make their hearts firm, to make their hearts steadfast, so that they would know the truthfulness of that which Allah azza wa jal has given to them, and that they would use the lessons therein, the principles that they derive from the Qur'an, the many reminders that Allah Azza wa Jal gives to us in His book subhanahu wa ta'ala, they would use them in order to propel themselves higher and higher in terms of their iman, in terms of their connection, relationship with Allah subhanahu wa ta'ala. And on that theme of stories, we come now to perhaps what is one of the most famous stories in the book of Allah Azza wa Jal. And that is the story of the Prophet Yusuf alayhi salatu wa salam. And Surah Yusuf is a Makki surah. It is the 12th chapter of the Quran, and it consists of 111 verses. And it is somewhat unique in the book of Allah subhanahu wa ta'ala, because it is one of the only times, or if not the only time, in which in the Quran we're given a detailed story of a prophet altogether in a single place. So often in the Quran we're given stories of prophets, but they are normally snippets from their lives, to do with certain things, like the stories that we covered in Surah Hud. The stories in Surah Hud, whether about Hud alayhi salam, or Salih, or Lut, or Shu'aib alayhi salatu wa salam, is not an extensive biography of those prophets, but a telling of certain events that took place in their lifetime. The only other prophet whose life we know pretty much from beginning to end is the Prophet of Allah Musa alayhi salatu wa salam, whose story is repeated and mentioned many times in the Quran. But one distinct difference between the story of Musa and the story of Yusuf alayhi salatu wa salam is that the story of Musa is told dispersed throughout the Quran. It is told in many, many different fragments. We have portions or parts of his story concerning his childhood and his birth mentioned in some parts of the Quran, then other stories concerning how he grew up and his adulthood and his young life, and then when he leaves Egypt and he goes to Midian in a different part of the Quran, then the story concerning him and Pharaoh in a different part of the Quran, then what takes place after the destruction of Pharaoh and his armies in yet another part of the Quran. So it is dispersed throughout the book of Allah subhanahu

0: ta'ala. But the story of Yusuf alayhi salam is more or less told from the beginning to the end in a single place as a single narrative. So Allah subhanahu wa ta'ala begins this surah and he says subhanahu wa ta'ala, A'udhu billahi minash shaytanir rajim. Bismillahir Rahmanir Rahim. Alif Lam Ra. Tilka ayatul kitabil mubin. Alif Lam Ra. These are the verses of the scripture that make things clear. Allah subhanahu wa ta'ala begins the Quran and this surah, as we said before, with these letters, and then Allah Azza wa Jal speaks about the book of Allah subhanahu wa ta'ala and he says that these are the verses of a clear scripture, of a clear book, meaning it is clear in its words, clear in its meanings, clear in its commands, clear in the instructions that Allah Azza wa Jal gives therein. And this is from the attributes, therefore, of the book of Allah subhanahu wa ta'ala, from the descriptions that were given about the Quran, is that it is a clear Quran. There is no ambiguity. There is no confusion regarding it. There is no mistake. There are no mistakes or any type of weakness within the book of Allah subhanahu wa ta'ala, because the book of Allah azza wa jal is his speech subhanahu wa ta'ala. And the speech of Allah is from his attributes subhanahu wa ta'ala. And so just as Allah azza wa jal is perfect, then likewise his speech is perfect subhanahu wa ta'ala. In verse number 2, Allah azza wa jal then says, إِنَّا أَنزَلْنَاهُ قُرْآنًا عَرَبِيًّا لَعَلَّكُمْ تَعْقِنُونَ. We have sent it down as an Arabic Quran so that you may understand. Allah subhanahu wa ta'ala in this verse, he speaks about the Quran after mentioning how the Quran is clear in its verses and its commands in the previous verse. Here Allah azza wa jal mentions why it is clear. And that is because Allah azza wa jal revealed it in the clear Arabic language. As Allah Azza wa Jalla says elsewhere in the Quran, بِلِسَانٍ عَرَبِيٍّ مُبِينٍ, in the clear Arabic language. The Arabic language is one of the most eloquent that is found upon the face of the earth. And it is also one of the most easiest to be able to learn and to understand and to comprehend if you understand its basic principles. And that is why people across the world who don't speak Arabic, who are not Arabs, can read the Quran and memorize the book of Allah subhanahu wa ta'ala in Arabic, word for word, cover from cover to cover, even though they speak little to no Arabic. That is from the blessings of this language. Our salah, all of it's in Arabic. The things that we say, for example, in Hajj, certain adhkar and du'as that we make in Arabic, certain things that we do when we greet one another, we make certain adhkar, we also in Arabic. The Quran, the book of Allah Azza wa Jal, is in Arabic. So many things in our religion are in Arabic, and it's easy for many non-Arabs to be able to say those things, memorize those things, and remember those phrases and those things. So Allah subhanahu wa ta'ala says that we reveal the Quran in an Arabic language to you. And from the benefits of this verse is to show to us the importance of the Arabic language. That if you truly want to understand the Quran, the Sunnah of the Prophet sallallahu alaihi wasallam, then Arabic is the key for you. You must learn the Arabic language. And that is why it is something which every Muslim should aspire towards to the best of their ability. Even if you learn basic phrases, or you learn basic words, or you learn basic concepts of the Arabic language and its construction, it is better than knowing no or next to no Arabic. The Muslims should understand that Allah Azza wa Jal chose the Prophet Sallallahu Alaihi Wasallam to be from the Arabs, chose him to be able to speak the Arabic language, gave the Quran to him in the Arabic language, because had Allah willed, could have been revealed in any language from the languages of the earth. The Prophet ﷺ could have been from any nation, from the nations upon the face of the earth. But Allah chose him, and chose for him a language that would be the language of the Quran also. And so therefore Allah Azza wa Jal shows to us the importance of this language, لَعَلَّكُمْ تَعْقِلُونَ, that you may truly understand the Quran. And that is why if you don't speak Arabic, no matter how eloquent a speaker, no matter how well-versed or knowledgeable a speaker, no matter how many books you read in any other language about the tafsir or the translation of the meanings of the Quran, you can never truly appreciate the beauty and the eloquence and the depth of the meaning of the book of Allah Azza wa Jal without having Arabic, which is the key to all knowledge. Allah subhanahu wa ta'ala in verse number 3, he then says,
1: نحن نقص عليك أحسن القصص بما أوحينا إليك هذا القرآن وإن كنت من قبله لمن الغافلين.
0: We tell you the best of stories in revealing this Quran to you. Before this, you were one of those who knew nothing about them. Allah subhanahu wa ta'ala mentions that Allah Azza wa Jal reveals in the Quran stories. There are narrations in which it is said that some of the companions of the Prophet ﷺ said, O Messenger of Allah, in the Qur'an we would like stories. Because the Qur'an consists, as we know, of commands, of issues to do with creed and belief. It also consists of stories and it consists of parables. There are many different ways in which Allah Azza wa Jal teaches us through His book subhanahu wa ta'ala. So in some of those narrations it is said that Allah Azza wa Jal, because as a result of their request, Allah Azza wa Jal placed stories within the Qur'an as well. And what an amazing way of learning. One of the greatest ways of learning lessons and benefits is to take stories that are true, stories that are actual, that are real, that took place, and to benefit from them. Also from the benefits of this verse, verse number 3, is that Allah Azza wa Jal calls all of the stories of the Qur'an, Ahsan al-Qasas, the best of all stories. Meaning the stories that you find in the book of Allah Azza wa Jal, all of them, without exception, are the best of stories. They're the best of stories because they're true. They're the best of stories because they are from Allah Azza wa Jal. They're the best of stories because they give you lessons and benefits, rather than just simply entertaining you or simply passing by your time. They give you benefits, they give you lessons, they increase you in iman, bring you closer to Allah subhanahu wa ta'ala. And this verse is not, as some people misunderstand, only referring to the story of Yusuf as being the best of stories. It is from the best of stories also, because it is one of the stories of the Qur'an. But this verse is mentioned here not so that it is exclusively only speaking about the story of Yusuf, that his story was the best of stories. It means, نَحْنُ نَقُصُّ عَلَيْكَ أَحْسَنَ الْقَصَصِ. Allah says, we tell you the best of stories in this Qur'an. Meaning, therefore, all of the stories in the Qur'an, it is therefore important when we make the tafsir to understand the context of the verses, because it's a common mistake that people say that the best of stories is the story of Yusuf, and what they sometimes mean by that is that it is better than the other stories that are found in the book of Allah Azza wa Jal, and that is an incorrect understanding of this verse. وَإِنْ كُنْتَ مِنْ قَبْلِهِ لَمِنَ الْغَافِنِينَ. And surely before this you would have known nothing of them. Who would have known about the stories of Yusuf, or the intricate details of the lives of these prophets that Allah Azza wa Jal mentions in the Qur'an, or what took place in certain stages and certain places in the history of mankind, were it not that Allah Azza wa Jal revealed it to us? And not only that, but as some of the scholars of tafsir mentioned, from the meaning of these stories being the best of stories, is that which Allah Azza wa Jal gave to us of the story is sufficient for us. Because as we said before, Allah Azza wa Jal doesn't mention to us every single detail in the Qur'an, doesn't tell us about their where they were born and how they grew up and what the weather was like and what were the social and economic situations and the political situations. Not necessarily. So Allah Azza wa Jal only gives to us information that is pertinent and relevant and beneficial. And so Allah Azza wa Jal says that is enough for you. And so before this, you would have not known concerning the stories of many of them. And then Allah Azza wa Jal in verse number 4 begins with one of those stories. That is from the best of the stories of the Qur'an. And that is the story of this prophet Yusuf, who is the son of Ya'qub, who is the son of Ishaq, who is the son of Ibrahim alayhimus salatu wassalam. A prophet, the son of a prophet, the son of a prophet, the son of a prophet. Four generations of prophethood. And that is why the Prophet sallallahu alayhi wasallam described these four as Kareem, Ibn al-Kareem, Ibn al-Kareem, Ibn al-Kareem. The noble, the son of the noble, the son of the noble, the son of the noble. Four subsequent generations or successive generations of prophets of Allah, alayhimu salatu wassalam. Allah Azza wa Jal says in verse number 4, beginning the story, إِذْ قَالَ يُوسُفُ لِأَبِيهِ يَا أَبَتِ إِنِّي رَأَيْتُ أَحَدَ عَشَرَ كَوْكَبًا وَالشَّمْسَ وَالْقَمَرَ رَأَيْتُهُمْ لِي سَاجِدِينَ. Yusuf alayhi salam said to his father, meaning as a child, of a dream that he saw, Father, I dreamed of 11 stars and the sun and the moon. I saw them all bow down before me. Allah subhanahu wa ta'ala in this verse, or in this particular verse, verse number 4, He begins the story by showing, by narrating to us, mentioning to us a dream that was shown or seen by the Prophet Yusuf alayhi salatu wassalam before his prophethood, whilst he was still a young boy. And his father Ya'qub alayhi salam is a prophet of Allah Azza wa Jal. He sees a dream, and in his dream he sees the sun, the moon, and 11 stars making sajda before him, bowing down or prostrating before him. That is a sign from the signs of Allah Azza wa Jal. And as we know, Yusuf alayhi salam would become a prophet from the prophets of Allah, but also from the abilities that Allah Azza wa Jal would endow him with was the ability to be able to interpret dreams. And that is something which is a recurring theme within this surah, the issue of dreams, and how it is a part from the parts of prophethood. As the Prophet told us, sallallahu alaihi wasallam, that indeed dreams, or true dreams, are one of the 46 parts of prophethood. And as the Prophet sallallahu alaihi wasallam said in another narration, that Allah azza wa jal has removed prophethood except for the mubashirat, for the good news, the glad tidings that the believer receives. They said, "What is it, O Messenger of Allah?" He said, "It is a ru'ya sadiha, the good dream that you see, or that someone sees for you." Meaning, either you saw yourself, or someone saw you in their dream, and it's good. That is from the signs of prophethood, and from the signs of Yawmul Qiyamah, is that as the people become increasingly more deceptive, lying, cheating, dishonest, the believer who is upon truth, and the more truthful they are, as the hadith says, then the more likely that their dreams will become true. The greater a person is in terms of their honesty, the greater the likelihood is that their dreams become true. And it is from the ways that Allah Azza wa Jal gives solace and contentment to the believers. We come to, obviously, later on find out towards the end of the surah, as we know, and I'm pretty sure that I'm not spoiling the ending for anyone, because we're familiar with this surah, that the meaning of this verse, or the interpretation of this dream, would be that eventually his father, his mother, and his siblings, after a very long time, after many decades would pass, they would be reunited together despite all of the attempts of shaitan. This is a surah, therefore, that speaks about a number of important concepts. Number one, the constant attacks of shaitan upon the believer, through their family, through their loved ones, through wealth, through other types of desires that a person may succumb to. It is the constant attacks of shaitan upon the believer until the time of death. But also from the major themes of this surah is the concept of love. We as humans love many things. Certain things are halal for us to love. Certain things may be haram that we love. Desires that we love. Things that we love that are haram, forbidden for us to love. But also love in the family sense. The love of parents for their children. The love of siblings for one another. The love of a parent for a child, for a child of their parent. The parent towards their child. The love of spouses for one. All of these are different types of love. But the question is, for the believer, what should be the greatest love that they have? And that is the love of Allah subhanahu wa ta'ala. As the Prophet told us sallallahu alayhi wa sallam, none of you, or from the greatest of signs of iman, is that Allah and His Messenger sallallahu alayhi wa sallam are more beloved to you than anything else. To love Allah more than anything else, more than anyone else, more than any other love or any other desire. These are some of the major themes that we will see being repeated in this story. Allah subhanahu wa ta'ala says, after mentioning what Yusuf alayhi salam said to his father, he mentions the reply of his father, Yaqub alayhi salam, when he hears the dream of his son, and he says to him,
1: قَالَ يَا بُنَيَّ لَا تَقْصُصْ رُؤْيَاكَ عَلَىٰ إِخْوَتِكَ فَيَكِيدُوا لَكَ كَيْدًا إِنَّ الشَّيْطَانَ لِلْإِنسَانِ عَدُوٌ مُبِينٌ.
0: And he replied, "My son, tell your brothers nothing of this dream, or they may plot to harm you, for shaitan is man's sworn enemy." Yaqub alayhi salam understood already that there were certain divisions amongst his sons. He had 12 sons that Allah azza wa jal blessed him with. And Yaqub alayhi salam understood that sometimes, as happens between siblings, there is rivalry. And sometimes that rivalry is for the love of a father. Now Yaqub alayhi salam was fair with all of his children. But sometimes a person can't help loving some of his children more than another. Some of the people around him more than others. But they treat them equally and fairly. The Prophet sallallahu alaihi wasallam, as we know, had a number of wives. When he was asked who is the most beloved of people to your Messenger of Allah, he said, "Aisha." Meaning, I love Aisha, therefore, more than Hafsa, more than Salama, more than Habiba, more than Safiya, more than my other wives. That's not haram in Islam, because the Prophet sallallahu alaihi wasallam, no human can control what the emotions of their heart is. But that doesn't make you unjust or unfair in the way that you treat your children, you treat your spouses, you treat your siblings. You should be fair to the best of your ability. But your heart may be loving one more than the other. Yaqub alayhi salam loved Yusuf more than he loved his other brothers. And he saw that this was causing tension between them, because his brothers, most of them were older than him. And they wanted that love for themselves instead of for Yusuf alayhi salatu wasalam. And so he said, "Don't tell your brothers this dream. It will only cause to create further issues for them, further problems, because shaitan is ever an enemy." And look at the understanding and the knowledge that Allah Azza wa Jal gives to his Prophet. Yaqub alayhi salam is saying that your brothers are good people, but shaitan makes good people do evil things as well. Yaqub alayhi salam, as we know in the story, these people will eventually, these brothers, eventually turn back to Allah azza wa jalla and they make tawbah. But before that tawbah that they make, look at the harm that they do. Look at the evil that they commit. Look at the amount of times they try to deceive and become dishonest. Why? Because that's what shaitan does. Shaitan takes someone who may be a good person, may generally want to do something which is good, but because of a single thing, a grievance, a jealousy, some type of issue of arrogance or pride, he comes and he makes that their whole defining cause. And so that overtakes their life. It overtakes them in terms of their character, in terms of their dishonesty, in terms of everything that they do. So Allah subhanahu wa ta'ala then says in verse number 6, speaking about his blessings upon Yusuf alayhi salam, وَكَذَلِكَ يَجْتَبِيكَ رَبُّكَ وَيُعَلِّمُكَ مِنْ تَأْوِيلِ الْأَحَادِيثِ وَيُتِمُّ نِعْمَتَهُ عَلَيْكَ

0: 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This is about how your Lord will choose you, teach you to interpret dreams, and perfect His blessing upon you and the house of Ya'qub. Just as He perfected it earlier in your forefathers Ibrahim and Ishaq, your Lord is all-knowing and all-wise. So Allah Azza wa Jal in this verse, He says to Yusuf alayhi salam that Allah Azza wa Jal chose you, and Allah Azza wa Jal honored you, just as He honored your forefathers before you, your father, your grandfather, your great-grandfather, all of them. Allah Azza wa Jal blessed and favored with prophethood, likewise you will be from amongst those people. And Allah Azza wa Jal will teach you the interpretation of dreams from amongst those things that Allah Azza wa Jal will give to you from His blessings. Allah subhanahu wa ta'ala in verse number 7, He then says, لَقَدْ كَانَ فِي يُوسُفَ وَإِخْوَتِهِ آيَاتٌ لِلسَّائِنِينَ. There are lessons in the story of Yusuf and his brothers for all who seek them. And some of these lessons I've already mentioned, and others we will see now inshallah ta'ala within the story of Yusuf alayhi salatu wassalam. But this is an example of love and the seeking of love. Because everything that we do, it is based upon love. Well, love is one of the greatest, most powerful emotions that a person has. People are willing to sacrifice for love. People are even willing to go to the extremes of harming others and committing murder for the sake of love. People, because of that which they love and are passionate about, will do things or not do things simply because of that which they love. And to control that emotion, to do it in a way that is in accordance to the principles of the Sharia, to measure it and tone it and control it so that it doesn't conflict with that which Allah Azza wa Jalla has commanded or the Prophet Sallallahu Alaihi Wasallam, that is something which the believer should strive towards. In verse number 8, Allah subhanahu wa ta'ala now begins the story of Yusuf alayhi salam in terms of what took place between Yusuf and his brothers, and he says, إِذْ قَالُوا لَيُوسُفُ وَأَخُوهُ أَحَبُّ إِلَىٰ أَبِيْنَا مِنَّا وَنَحْنُ عُصْبَةٌ إِنَّ أَبَانَا لَفِي ضَلَالٍ مُبِينٍ. The brothers said to one another, although we are many, Yusuf and his brother are dearer to our father than we are. Our father is clearly in the wrong. This is the group of brothers now. There are 12 brothers. Two of them are more beloved to Ya'qub alayhi salam than the others. The first, that is the most beloved to their father, is the Prophet Yusuf alayhi salatu wassalam. And the second is the younger brother of Yusuf by the name of Binyamin or Benjamin in English. And then there are 10 other brothers who are older. Those 10 brothers amongst themselves are having this conversation and this discourse, and now they are saying that we know and we recognize that our father loves Yusuf and his other brother, the younger brother, he loves them more than anyone else. But Allah Azza wa Jalla in this verse, He doesn't mention the name of Binyamin. In fact, throughout this surah, the name of Binyamin isn't mentioned. They focus their attention upon Yusuf because he's the more beloved and he's the older one as well. He's the immediate threat. And look at how something which seemingly seems innocuous, seems innocent, doesn't seem like a major issue, will transform them, change them in terms of what it is that they want. All for what? Just to take the approval and the love of their father. And that is why Ya'qub alayhi salam does his utmost in order to be just amongst them. So the father has to likewise do the same. The mother likewise has to do the same. But then Allah Azza wa Jalla mentions in verse number 9 that their plotting increases, and they say, اقتلوا يوسف أو اطرحوه أرضا يخل لكم وجه أبيكم وتكونوا من بعده قوما صالحين. They think that their father is incorrect by giving love or more love to Yusuf than to them, to favor Yusuf over them. So they say, what should we do? Kill him, meaning Yusuf alayhi salam, or banish him to another land, and then your father's attention will be free to turn to you, and after that you can be righteous. Look at how shaitan whispers to people, manipulates them, changes them, so that they think that they can achieve something by doing haram. And even though there may be a level of immediate gratification, immediate results, ultimately in the long run, there is always a great deal of harm. And this is one of the problems of youth, one of the problems of young age, one of the problems of immaturity, that we sometimes think that we can achieve something very quickly and very fast, and we don't necessarily understand the long-term repercussions that will result from our actions, from our decisions. So likewise, the brothers of Yusuf, what are they saying? Let's kill him, Yusuf, or banish him, exile him to another land, out of sight, out of mind. If he's no longer there in front of our father, what's going to happen? Our father is going to give us all of his attention, and we'll forget Yusuf. Does that actually work in practice, in reality? What will actually happen is that Yusuf alayhi salam, his loss, his supposed death, the fact that he's absent without any news, will weigh heavier upon Ya'qub alayhi salam than had he been with them. And that is what shaitan does. Shaitan says, sin, disobey Allah Azza wa Jal, drink, commit riba or commit zina, take riba, do all of these haram things that you are told not to do, and then you will get X, Y, and Z in terms of benefits. And yes, you may achieve some of those benefits. Yes, you may attain some of that worldly benefit. But ultimately, your heart will be not content. Your heart will not have tranquility. You will see that there is no barakah in your life. There's no barakah in your family, no barakah in your wealth. You will see many other harms coming as a result of that which you're doing. And once you've started upon that path, it is difficult to turn back. Very hard. Because now you've committed yourself, you've entered into a contract, you've done some haram, you committed the act, the repercussions of that may not necessarily allow you just to walk away without as and when you please or as and when you choose. So Allah subhanahu wa ta'ala then continues in verse 10, that they say, قال قائل منهم لا تقتلوا يوسف وألقوه في غيابة الجب يلتقطه بعض السيارة إن كنتم فاعلين. So one of them said, do not kill Yusuf, but if you must, then throw him into the hidden depths of a well where some caravan may pick him up. One of them, and it is said that he was the oldest from amongst them, or that he was the wisest and maturest from amongst them, he said to his other brothers, don't kill him. Let's not kill him, but we will leave him for dead. Meaning we shouldn't actually be the ones to murder our own brother. But we should place him in such a place where for all intents and purposes he is dead to us. So let's take him to a place where the people, the caravans that travel, and the caravan means a group of people and animals and so on, they used to have certain paths that they would travel upon, and there would be watering holes there, wells that people would stop at and they would take water from. Let's go to one of them, cast him deep into that well. When one of these caravans come and they stop there, they will draw water and they will find this child. And him not belonging to anyone, not knowing who he was, they will take him and they will take him to whichever land they're going to go through. Therefore, he will be, for all intents and purposes, dead. He will be like a slave. He will be sold into bondage. They may well do evil to him. We don't know. But the point is that it won't be us, the ones who killed him. And look at how shaitan, as Allah Azza wa Jalla says in the Quran, زَيَّنَ لَهُمُ الشَّيْطَانِ. When it comes to evil and haram and kufr and disbelief, how shaitan beautifies for them their deeds and their actions. It's evil, it's harmful. Who does that to a child, let alone to their own sibling? But shaitan comes and he beautifies it, he justifies it in your mind. And that's why a person who's far from the text of the Quran and the Sunnah, who's far from the reminder of Allah Azza wa Jal, who's far from the remembrance of Allah subhanahu wa ta'ala and the Quran and dhikr and salah, for them it's easy for shaitan to manipulate them. The person may be a person of intelligence, of wisdom, of great merit and status in terms of the dunya, but when it comes to those issues, shaitan will come and he will place over them a blindfold, so that it will become beautiful for them, that which for other people, when they look at this from afar, they will say that's crazy. And that very person themselves may look back and say, what I did was extremely wrong. So we are coming now to the end of today's episode, inshallah ta'ala. And we will pick up the story, inshallah, from the next episode, where now the brothers, the siblings, now that they've made this pact and made this decision, this plan, they will come to their father and they will try to take away Yusuf from his care so that they can enact the plan that they have made. And with that, inshallah ta'ala, we come to the end of today's episode. Barakallahu feekum wa sallallahu ala nabiyyina Muhammadin wa ala alihi wa sahbihi ajma'in. Wassalamu alaikum wa rahmatullahi wa barakatuh.
1: Bismillahir Rahmanir Rahim.
2: 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Faith.

0: In the name of God, the Merciful, the Beneficent. All praise is due to Allah, Lord of the worlds. And may peace and blessings be upon our Prophet Muhammad and upon his righteous family and companions. Allah says in the glorious Quran,
1: أَلَا بِذِكْرِ اللَّهِ تَطْمَئِنُّ الْقُلُوبُ.
0: Verily, in the remembrance of Allah do hearts find rest. This contains a number of remembrances for you to recite in the morning and in the evening. We hope that you will reap its rewards and spread its blessings. In the morning and in the evening, recite Ayatul Kursi once.

We have reached the evening, and at this very time, unto Allah belongs all sovereignty, and all praise is for Allah. None has the right to be worshipped except Allah alone without any partner. To Him belongs all sovereignty and all praise, and He is over all things omnipotent. My Lord, I ask for the good of this night and the good of what follows it, and I take refuge in You from the evil of this night and the evil of what follows it. My Lord, I take refuge in You from laziness and senility. My Lord, I take refuge in You from torment in the fire and punishment in the grave. In the evening, say,

O Allah, by your leave we have reached the evening, and by your leave we have reached the morning. By your leave we live and die, and unto you is our return. In the morning and in the evening, say,

O Allah, you are my Lord. None has the right to be worshipped except you. You created me, and I am your servant, and I abide by your covenant and promise as best as I can. I take refuge in you from the evil of that which I have committed. I acknowledge your favor upon me, and I acknowledge my sin, so forgive me, for verily none can forgive sin except you. In the evening, recite the following four times.

O Allah, verily I have reached the evening and call on you, the bearers of your throne, your angels, and all of your creation, to witness that you are Allah. None has the right to be worshipped except you alone without any partner, and that Muhammad is your servant and messenger. In the evening, say,

O Allah, whatever blessing upon which I or any of your creation have retired is from you alone, without any partner, so for you is all praise and unto you is all thanks. In the morning and in the evening, recite the following 3 times.

O Allah, grant my body health. O Allah, grant my hearing health. O Allah, grant my sight health. None has the right to be worshipped except you. O Allah, I take refuge with you from disbelief and poverty, and I take refuge with you from the punishment of the grave. None has the right to be worshipped except you. In the morning and in the evening, recite the following 7 times.

Allah is sufficient for me. None has the right to be worshipped except Him. Upon Him I rely, and He is the Lord of the exalted throne. In the morning and in the evening, say,

O Allah, I ask you for pardon and well-being in this life and the next. O Allah, I ask you for pardon and well-being in my religious and worldly affairs, and my family and my wealth. O Allah, veil my weaknesses and set at ease my dismay. O Allah, preserve me from the front and from behind, and on my right and on my left and from above, and I take refuge with you lest I be swallowed up by the earth.

O Allah, knower of the unseen and the seen, creator of the heavens and the earth, Lord and sovereign of all things, I bear witness that none has the right to be worshipped except you. I take refuge in you from the evil of my soul and from the evil and shirk of the devil, and from committing wrong against my soul or bringing such upon any other Muslim. In the morning and in the evening, recite the following 3 times.

In the name of Allah, with whose name nothing is harmed on earth nor in the heavens, and He is the All-Seeing, the All-Knowing. In the morning and in the evening, recite the following three times.

I am pleased with Allah as a Lord, and Islam as a religion, and with Muhammad, peace and blessings be upon him, as a prophet. In the morning and in the evening, recite the following 3 times.

I am pleased with Allah as a Lord, and Islam as a religion, and with Muhammad, peace and blessings be upon him, as a prophet. In the morning and in the evening, say,

O ever-living, O self-subsisting and supporter of all, by your mercy I seek assistance. Rectify for me all of my affairs, and do not leave me to myself even for the blink of an eye. In the evening, say,

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O Allah, I ask you for the good of this night, its opening, its triumph, its light, its blessing, and its guidance. And I take refuge in you from the evil of this night and the evil of that which follows it. In the evening, say,

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In the evening, recite three times,

0: I take refuge in Allah's perfect words from the evil He has created. Recite 100 times a day.
1: Astaghfirullah wa atubu ilayhi.
0: I seek forgiveness from Allah and repent to Him. In the morning and in the evening, recite 10 times.

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4: You know what's interesting is human beings can be called Shakur and Shakir. Allah uses this name for human beings in the Quran. And so Allah subhanahu wa ta'ala is speaking about the Prophet Nuh in Surah Al-Isra, the Prophet Noah. Allah says, ذُرِّيَّةَ مَنْ حَمَلْنَا مَعَ نُوحٍ. O descendants of those we carried with Noah in the ark. إِنَّهُ كَانَ عَبْدًا شَكُورًا. He was a very grateful servant. So for human beings, شَكُور means very grateful. Allah Ta'ala commands the family of Dawood, اِعْمَلُوا آلَ دَاوُودَ شُكْرًا. O family of David, work gratefully. And then Allah says, وَقَلِيلٌ مِّنْ عِبَادِي الشَّكُورِ. Very few of my servants are truly grateful. The name Shakur can apply to humans as well. And when it's applied to humans, it means to be grateful. Shakir, for humans, is grateful. But of course, this still begs the question. When we speak about shukr in relation to Allah, what are we understanding? And for that, the Arabs, they would say, they had a saying, Dabbatun shakur. They would describe an animal as shakur. And the animal that they would describe as shakur would be an animal that you feed very little, but it gives you so much work, or it gives you so much milk, or gives you so much meat. In proportion, in comparison to what you give the animal gives you so much back. Allah Ta'ala is ash-shakur. يُعْطِ الْكَثِيرَ مِنَ الثَّوَابِ عَلَى الْعَمَلِ الْيَسِيرِ. For the very little good that we present before Allah, Allah gives us an abundant amount of reward. And so we can translate ash-shakur as the appreciative, the one who appreciates. What does it mean to appreciate? Anyone? When you say appreciate, yeah. To acknowledge, sure. Give more. Yeah, he'll give you reward for what you did, yeah. Grateful for the gesture. I'm looking for a very particular meaning here, which we might be able to derive from the opposite. Yeah, go ahead. Recognition, okay. Let's use the opposite, depreciate. When something depreciates, it loses value. To appreciate something then is to what? To assign value to it. I appreciate this meaning, I see value in what you did. This is a basic human desire. This is a basic human desire. At some level, we all want to be appreciated. It doesn't matter who you are. It doesn't matter how much you believe. I don't care what people think about me, right? I don't need nobody. No, but we only go where we feel appreciated. That's just human. That is just human. And sometimes we feel like human beings around us don't value us, or they don't value our contributions. People leave their jobs because of this, no? They're not feeling appreciated for their work in the workplace, and they decide, what? I'm quitting this job. I'm going somewhere. Like, what, they weren't paying you? Yeah, they were paying me. No, but I'm going somewhere where I'm appreciated. Do you see how deep this goes for the human being? To seek appreciation. We want to know that we are valued and our effort is valued. Allah subhanahu wa ta'ala is the appreciative. Ash-shakur. And he's shakir. Now, shakir in Arabic, it refers to one who expresses appreciation at a standard level. So someone, you do good for them, and they say, thank you, I appreciate it. Shakur, a human who is shakur, is somebody who not only in the moment expresses deep, deep gratitude. Hey, I am so thank you so much. Like, this means the world to me. And then even later on, they remember it. Huh? Later on, when you meet them, they're like, yeah, yo, this is the person who always looks out for me. They're still grateful. They didn't forget. That's shakur. The one who expresses their appreciation abundantly. This in Arabic is known as Sighatul Mubalagha. And we see this with many of Allah's names. Mubalagha, Sighatul Mubalagha. Like an intense form. Allah is not just appreciative at a basic level. He is deeply appreciative. And we need that. We need that, number one, because it's a basic human need. We need that, number two, because what? We don't have much to offer. We don't really have much to offer Allah. And so knowing that Allah is Ash-Shakur should give us a lot of comfort. Right? Give us a lot of comfort in knowing that whatever I do will not go unrewarded and unnoticed. Let's explore some places in the Quran when Allah mentions this name. One is in Surah Al-Baqarah. Allah subhanahu wa ta'ala speaks about Safa and Marwa. Inna Safa wal Marwata min sha'airillah. Indeed, the hills of Safa and Marwa, they're from the symbols of Allah. So Allah goes on to say, whoever performs the Hajj or whoever performs Umrah, then they need to walk between these two hills and run between these two hills. Now that's part of the Hajj and Umrah. Now whoever does good willingly, meaning tawaf, any good extra that's not obligated on you. Because when you go for Umrah, those of you who have been, you know how tiring it is. You know when your feet hurt on those tiles because you're not used to walking? Right? Many of us walk with like slippers in our houses. And half of our house is covered in carpet. But we still just go with slippers everywhere. So like we're really cushioned. And to go from that to running on tiles, you know, seven times around the Kaaba, and then you have to do the sa'i, the running between Safa and Marwa, people's feet hurt. And people are tired. And then they're told, hey, let's do another Umrah. You ever had a friend like that? Who, mashallah, is like addicted to Umrah? Just like, done one, next day, Masjid Aisha, we're going to do another one. You're like, bro, my feet are... I'm saying yes, my feet are saying no. Like, we can't do this. It's hard. But imagine someone says, you know what? I'm still going to keep pushing. I'm going to try to do... I remember we went for Umrah recently, like, I think it was last year or the year before. And it was mainly young Muslims. And we were, you know, we did some Umrah. And we had this, one of our friends, his father was with us. And he's elderly, subhanAllah. And this man did Umrah every day. And I swear, every time I felt like, nah, I'm not doing it today, I would see him just putting his ihram on, and I would say, yo, we got to do this. You know, like, this is embarrassing for me, like, if in my age and this man, mashallah. Like, I truly believe he was doing it on spiritual power. Like, that was not, you know, normal, like, leg power. That was, like, spiritual power, mashallah. And so he would do it every single day. And the one who does that, Allah says, وَمَنْ تَطَوَّعَ خَيْرًا فَإِنَّ اللَّهَ شَاكِرٌ عَلِيمٌ. The one who does any good willingly, really, whether it's there in Umrah or any good. تَطَوَّعَ خَيْرًا فَإِنَّ اللَّهَ شَاكِرٌ عَلِيمٌ. See, sometimes when you're told to do something, you know, number one, you're going to be held accountable, and then you know because of accountability that your effort or lack of it will be noticed. Right? So if someone says, pray five times a day, and you will be questioned about these five prayers, so you know what? I have to pray. And you know that if you don't, Allah will know. It will be noticed. You will be held accountable. If you perform them, you will be held accountable. But what about optional prayers? You're not held accountable. If you don't do them, you don't do them. Like, imagine going above and beyond at work. Are you going to get a thanks? Maybe not. Maybe no one's going to notice you going above and beyond. Maybe nobody will say thank you for the extra work you put in. Or you and your friends are, you know, doing some event together or some function. And you know what? You're just like, you know what? I'm gonna do a little extra. Someone else is kind of not pulling their weight, I'll go and do their work for them. I'll help them out. And maybe they won't even notice. You know that friend? Where they show up and they're like, yo, I don't even know. I know I was supposed to bring this, but hey, it just showed up here. And you're sitting there in the back going, dude, that was me. Like, because you weren't bringing it. You didn't even, like, make a plan to buy it. So I had to go do it. And now you have the audacity to show up here and go, what? Hey guys, I mean, like, I don't know how it just showed up. And you're like, yeah. Because sometimes you go above and beyond and nobody notices. Right? What's your task? You'll be asked about it. This is your task. Did you do it? But what's not your task? It's not an obligation. You choose to do it of your own will. Sometimes sometimes nobody notices. What does Allah tell us? فَإِنَّ اللَّهَ شَاكِرٌ. Know that any good that you do extra, Allah will appreciate it. Allah will appreciate it. Allah will assign value to it. And that too, عَلِيم. Yeah, well, you know, sometimes people want to express their appreciation, but they don't know about it. Allah is al-Aleem. He knows all the good that we do. The good that sometimes even the person beside us in the car doesn't know. You know, as you're driving and you see somebody who's going through something tough in life, and you're just driving and in your heart you say, Ya Allah, help that person. Make it easy for them. I can see them struggling there on the road, on the sidewalk there. The person beside you did not hear that. Did not see it. You just kept driving. فَإِنَّ اللَّهَ شَاكِرٌ عَلِيمٌ. Allah heard it. Allah knew of it. And Allah appreciated it. Allah appreciated it. Remember, it's not enough to know about someone doing good. You have to appreciate it. But it's not enough to merely appreciate, because to appreciate, you have to know. Do you get that? How many times have you done something good? Can I bring up some collective trauma here, guys? Like collective trauma right here. You do something good. You bring home 96% on the report card. Right? So, clearly you did good. And the only acceptable response from the parent is what? Where's the other 4%? There's no appreciation for all the effort that went into getting 96. Instead, they tell you it's just because of Kumon classes, right? All those Kumon classes paid off. You're like, no, they didn't. I really tried hard. They know about your effort, they know about your results, and there's no appreciation. That's very possible. And there's times you do so much good, but they don't know about it, so they can't appreciate it. They don't know about it, so they can't appreciate it. The beauty of our Lord, subhanahu wa ta'ala, is no matter what you do, no matter how subtle the good action is, and no matter, here's another thing, no matter how deficient it is, Allah is a shakur. He's the appreciative. I want to share with you a hadith about this. Because subhanAllah, you know, when you read this hadith, it's so powerful in reflecting on how Allah values the efforts of His servants. There's a hadith from Abu Hurairah radiallahu anhu in the Sahih of Imam Muslim. It's hadith Qudsi. Allah Ta'ala says, قَسَمْتُ الصَّلَاةَ بَيْنِي وَبَيْنَ عَبْدِي نِصْفَيْنِ. He says, I've divided the prayer. Allah says, I've divided the prayer between me and my servant in two halves. In two halves. وَلِعَبْدِي مَا سَأَلْ. And I will grant my servant whatever they ask. In this hadith, we understand that prayer is in fact a conversation with Allah. And maybe some of you have heard this hadith. فَإِذَا قَالَ الْعَبْدِ الْحَمْدُ لِلَّهِ رَبِّ الْعَالَمِينَ. 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Allah says, my servant has praised me. Now I want to reflect on that for a moment. For someone who doesn't really understand the divine message, they might totally misunderstand the statement. The human being said, Alhamdulillahi Rabbil Alameen. All praise belongs to Allah, Lord of the worlds. And what did Allah say? Hamidani Abdi, my servant has praised me. Some might say, that seems to be stating the obvious. Do you get that? So the servant praised Allah, and what did Allah say? Allah praised me, my servant praised me. Like, yeah, kind of what just happened. Do you get it? It can seem that way. But that's not the case. That's not the case. I want to give you an example that might help you understand this. of the profundity of the statement, Hamidani Abdi. How many parents do we have here? Show of hands. Right? Okay. Parents, surely you've had the day where your young son or daughter drew something for you. Huh? Drew something for you. And they brought it to you, and they were so proud of it. Right? To hear, Mama, Baba, look at this drawing. And you look at it, and you had no idea what it was. Right? And it's so insulting, but luckily sometimes the children don't understand. You say, what is it? Right? They don't understand that indirectly you're also acknowledging that it's abstract art, right? Like, what is this? I don't know what this is. And they say, well, I drew you. And you look at it and you're like, yo, this is a donkey. Like, to me, this looks like a donkey. Like, what is this? How is this me? Like, you're insulted, part of you. Like, what? This is me? Where's my head? And they're like, that. And you're like, come on now. Right? How long do you think my neck is? I'm not a giraffe. Right? So, but you don't say that. Well, hopefully you don't say that, oh parents, huh? Hopefully you don't say that. That's the inner dialogue. Like, what is this? What do you say to your child? Hey, mashallah. You make a big deal out of it. You pull up. Come here, look at this. And then we go and we put it up. Then we go and put it up. And then guests come to your house. And mashallah, they're admiring your interior decor, right? They're looking around like, mashallah, I really like your chandelier there and that. And they see the picture. They're like, what's that? How did you ruin the whole setup? Like, the vibes are immaculate, except that. And you as a parent, you walk over, and what do you say? You stand beside that picture and you say, hey, my daughter drew that for me. You take pride over it. You say, my daughter drew that for me. See, you know when we stand up for prayer and we have a million thoughts running through our head, and as scattered as our salat is and as broken as our prayer is, when a servant chooses to leave their work so that they can stand up in Salatul Dhuhr in the middle of the day, when they choose on campus to go out of their way and find a room to go pray in, and they stand up, and we present our prayer before Allah, as deficient as it is, as broken as it is, when we present it to Allah, Allah gathers the angels. And when we recite Alhamdulillahi Rabbil Alameen, Allah tells the angels, Hamidani Abdi. It's my servant, they've praised me. My servant has praised me. One of the things Allah mentions in the Quran, in Surah Al-Insan, in Surah Al-Dahab, Allah mentions, Inna hadha kana lakum jaza'a wa kana sa'yukum mashkura. You know, sometimes we don't appreciate effort. We really wish that was the case, though, right? Don't you sometimes wish, like, people around you would appreciate your efforts? Yo, I tried really hard. I know I failed, professor, but I worked really hard. They're like, yo, we don't give marks for effort. We give marks on whether or not you passed. The exam's in front of me. You failed the exam. That's that. No, but I worked really hard. Yeah, but the exam shows that you failed. What Allah mentions in the Quran, إِنَّ هَذَا كَانَ لَكُمْ جَزَاءً. On the day of judgment in paradise, Allah will say, this is the recompense, this is the reward for all that you did. And your efforts are appreciated. Your efforts. What does Allah demand from me and you? Not perfection. Efforts. Do you get that? He demands efforts, and He appreciates the efforts. I say this because as humans, sometimes we don't do that. And so, I know some of us here, we're worried about whether or not we're doing enough. Am I doing enough? You know, am I going to be acceptable before Allah? Know that Allah is ash-shakur. And you putting that effort in, and you doing your best, Allah will take pride over that. And Allah will appreciate that. You know, humans don't see the effort. Allah sees even the effort. Alim, He knows, He sees the effort. You know, sometimes, and I was talking to some people recently. Let me ask you guys. I'm doing like a national survey at this point. Let me see what you guys think. How many of you, when it comes to dua, sometimes you feel like you need to have like a really polished, eloquent, you know, clear dua before you make dua? How many of y'all feel that way? Like, I really need to have a proper dua ready. I can't just put my hand up and be like, Allah, you know, like we feel like, astaghfirullah, like that's... Because we think it has to be perfect. You know, as human beings, that's kind of the society we live in now. A society where we're constantly trying to put out a certain perfect image. And that's why we're so shocked when someone, you know, their image collapses. We're like, really? You look like you had it all together. What happened? Yeah, because a lot of people are faking it. On social media, we post what? The highlights. Nobody posts their peanut butter and jam sandwiches. Right? It's only at the really bougie restaurant. Right? With the white plate that's this big and the food that's this much. That we post a picture. Highlights. Because only highlights are acceptable. It's only highlights to get likes and comments and praise. But what about the moments in your life that you do something good, but it's not a highlight? It's not worthy of being posted online. It's just a small good deed that you do. Right? Maybe your parents call you and they say, "You can massage my shoulders." And like you come and you do that. You're not about to take a picture, right? Like, yo, massaging shoulders here, like hashtag, you know, obedience to parents. Like, that's not what we do. It's not glamorous. It's not. But what? Allah appreciates every gesture. And I hope we can understand that. Because sometimes we wonder, who's noticing? Who sees my good? Who sees all the effort I'm putting in? You know, when your whole family, like, villainizes you, you're the villain, and they don't see all the effort you're putting in to try to be good, to try to do good, Allah sees it. Ash-shakur. He appreciates it. Let's talk about some examples of what that looks like. Not only does Allah appreciate the good we do, He will appreciate the smallest good that we do. We have a culture where we really debate what's a worthy gift, no? What's a worthy gift? You ever had someone just pull up to you and be like, yo, I got something for you. And you're like, oh, snap, here we go. Right? And they pull out like a Nature Valley granola bar, like, yo, here. You're like, seriously? Like, you must be joking. No, that was it. They're like, yo, I thought you might need this. I know you like to go on hikes and climb mountains and like volcanoes. Here you go. And you're like, what? You're like, okay. Many of us be like, I'd never do that. I would never do that. Because we put so much value on like, what is the gift? What am I giving? SubhanAllah. Allah appreciates not just the good, but any good that we do. Any good. It could be the smallest thing of stepping in the masjid with your right foot. Allahumma ftahli abwaba rahmatik. That's it. Allah sees that. Maybe nobody else sees it. Because no one's looking at which foot you're entering the masjid with. Hopefully. Okay? And you enter with your right foot. SubhanAllah, Allah sees it. And not only that, Allah appreciates it all the time. For many of us, we only are appreciative when we notice it. Or when we're in a certain mood. Like, I'm in a good mood, so I'm noticing all the good around me. And sometimes when we're in a bad mood, nothing seems to cut it. Nothing seems to cut it. People will take out time to come see us. We're like, yeah. So anyways, thanks. Thanks for coming by. Right? We're like, there's like no genuine appreciation. Because we have emotions. You know, so we have a roller coaster going on inside. With Allah, consistently, at any time. Someone does you wrong, and then tries to do good, and we say, what? Say, okay. Okay, I'll take it, but I'm still kind of suspicious of you. So you didn't fully appreciate it. Immediately after we might commit a sin, we follow it up. وَأَتْبِعِ السَّيِّئَةَ الْحَسَنَةَ تَمْحُوَى. You follow up a sin with a good deed, and Allah appreciates it all the same. All the same. You know how hard it is to do that? Right? Someone wrongs you, to now suddenly be like, yeah, I appreciate all the good you're doing. We're kind of like, you just feel guilty. Right? You're just trying to be all nice now because you feel guilty. You ever had that said to you? You know, you were really mean to your parents or something, and you try to come back and be like, hey, I'm sorry, and they're looking at you like, here comes the guilt, right? That's not how Allah is. Ash-Shakur. Look, usually we praise and we thank in proportion to what's given. No? Imagine tomorrow you're told, hey, you have an Umrah trip booked for you, all expenses paid. To the person who brought you that, what would you do? You'd be so happy. You'd be like, yo, subhanAllah. You would be so happy. You'd like hug them. You'd be like, thank you so much. And if someone like brought you that Nature Valley granola bar, you probably would not respond the same way. We kind of respond in proportion to what? To the gift. We appreciate it based on what it is. Allah repeatedly in the Quran tells us, وَمَنْ يَقْتَرِفْ حَسَنَةً نَزِدْ لَهُ فِيهَا حُسْنًا إِنَّ اللَّهَ غَفُورٌ شَكُورٌ. Allah subhanahu wa ta'ala says, the one who does a small good deed, Allah says we increase the reward for him. We give him a little good, and he rewards in multiplication. Like, he multiplies the reward. And then he says, your Lord is غَفُورٌ شَكُورٌ. He appreciates the little that you do, and gives you so much in return. Hey, but what about the good that we do itself is flawed? We offer him like an Isha prayer. Meanwhile, spiritually, we were only there for like 60% of it. 40% of the time we were thinking about something else. And so the prayer we're giving is already like semi-defective. Can you imagine giving a gift where it doesn't work? Like, yo, here's a phone, but like the screen's cracked. And the battery doesn't work either. But like, this is for you. I appreciate you. They'd be like, really? This much? This is how much you appreciate me? Like broken battery level appreciation? Like, what's happening? That's how we are. But imagine the other person was like, thank you. I appreciate it. I appreciate the thought. We all say that it's the thought that counts, right? Until we don't get what we want for our birthday, right? Like, no, I'm just joking. But you get what I'm saying? Like, we look at what's being given. What do we offer Allah? Like, what's the state of it? And still Allah, غَفُورٌ شَكُورٌ. He forgives, overlooks the flaws and the defects in what we present to Him, and He appreciates it. See, as human beings, sometimes what we do is when we look at humans, we judge them based on where we see them. And we don't recognize the journey that got them to where they are. I really hope you leave with this message. If there's one message you leave tonight from this talk, I hope it's this one right here. You know, when you look at any random person in the room here, you see them where they're at today on December 7th, 2024. And when you see them where they're at, you might be like, what's wrong with this person? How come they're so far behind religiously, spiritually? How come they're not up to par, whatever that means? And you know, one of the biggest mistakes we can make is we don't recognize what journey it took them to get to where they are right now. And in the process, we do a great disservice to people's efforts Do you get that? And that's how so many people have been pushed away. When we fail to appreciate not just what's in front of us in the moment, but the journey that led to this moment. You know, when someone, you might see somebody who doesn't know how to pray properly, but we don't know how much they might have had to oppose their family to stay firm on their deen. Some of us, our family's trying to force us onto deen and we're not on deen. And meanwhile, this person had to fight their family to try to be on deen. And here we come along and we judge them because they don't know how to pray properly. Allah appreciates all the effort someone puts in. The effort that when we look at someone, we don't see it. We just see them as they are right now in front of me. And Allah sees the whole journey behind it. And that's why He's willing to appreciate the little that in our eyes is like, what's that? There's a hadith about people learning to recite Qur'an. Al-mahiru bil-Qur'an ma'a safaratil kiram al-barara. The Prophet ﷺ, he said, the one who recites Qur'an really well, this person will be in the company of the righteous and noble scribes amongst the angels. وَالَّذِي يَقْرَأُ الْقُرْآنِ وَيَتَتَعْتَعُ فِيهِ. The one who recites Qur'an and they keep stumbling. You know, for some of us, we're trying to learn how to read Qur'an, especially if you try to do it in older age. When your tongue is used to a certain type of, like, you know, language and certain movement patterns, and you're trying to get that ayn out, you know what I'm talking about? The ha, and you're like, yo, this is so hard. And you're struggling. وَيَتَتَعَتَعُ فِيهِ. And you're struggling. The Prophet ﷺ says, this person gets a double reward. لَهُ أَجْرَانِ. This person gets a double reward. One for their recitation and one for their struggles. And meanwhile, what do? We say, yo, this is an adult who doesn't know how to read Qur'an. Look how we judge the status of the person right now, and we fail to see the journey. And the hadith of the Prophet ﷺ tells us, don't ignore the journey. Recognize how much effort people are putting in. You know, some of us, we drove from 5 minutes away to come to the masjid. There may be people here who took the bus. They took the bus probably to get here. And meanwhile, we look at them and we go, what? What's this? Right? Like, are you up to par in our minds? And we really discredit people. And again, people want to be appreciated. They want to be valued. But we don't see the bus journey. We just see them show up. And we assume everybody has circumstances like us. Allah is ash-shakur. He does not sell people short on their efforts. And I hope we all can understand that. And when we look around, we can be a little bit more generous. And in light of this, we can begin to understand that there is a hadith about a woman who lived a very immoral life. And yet when she gave water to a thirsty dog, Allah forgave her. Why? What was her journey? What background did she come from to get to where she got to? You know, people in her circumstances, they've been often very betrayed by the people around them. They've been hurt so deeply in every way by the society around them. And you could just like give up hope on everybody. You can begin to just not like nobody. You think humans are just evil after what they did to you. And for this individual to see a dog and say, what? No, I see a creature that's suffering. And I want to alleviate their suffering. Despite how much suffering I'm in, I'm going to make an effort to alleviate that dog's suffering. I'm going to give it some water. Allah sees the effort. Allah sees your effort. Whatever good you're trying to do. And I get it, sometimes people around you don't see it. But rest assured, at some level in your heart, knowing that Allah sees your effort. Allah sees what you're putting in. Here's another thing. Allah, He not only sees your effort, He doesn't waste the good that you do. You know, sometimes we put a lot of effort into something and we don't see results. Do you know what I'm talking about? we often put a lot of effort into something and we think our efforts are going in vain. You ever had that happen? You're trying to be really nice to somebody in the hope that they're going to change, and you're not seeing any change, and you're like, man, I'm doing this for nothing, right? Like, my efforts are, like, pointless. Allah is ash-shakur. He sees all the good that you do for that person. They are not going in vain. وَمَا كَانَ اللَّهُ لِيُضِيعَ إِيمَانَكُمْ. Allah does not waste your prayer, does not waste your dua. He appreciates it. He values it. Sure, the reward may be delayed, but it's not completely disappeared. Understand that. Allah Ta'ala's help, support, reward may be delayed, but it's not disappeared. And so that's a form of understanding ash-shakur. Allah Ta'ala gives much for the little that we do. In this dunya, you might do good, I might do good for 60 years, 70 years if we live that long. And in return, what does Allah give? An eternal paradise. What is 60, 70 years compared to an eternity of reward? That's why there's a hadith that on the day of judgment, a person who lived the most difficult life, يُؤْتَى بِأَشَدِّ النَّاسِ بُؤْسًا يَوْمَ الْقِيَامَةِ. A person who lived the most miserable life will be brought. And they will be فَيُسْبَغُ فِي الْجَنَّةِ صَبْغًا. This person will be dipped into paradise for a moment. And they will forget all of the suffering. When they will be asked, هَلْ مَرَّ بِكَ بُؤْسٌ قَطْ. Did you ever experience any difficulty? They never. Like, one moment in paradise will cause them to forget all that life of suffering. What are we reminded of? For the little time that we sacrifice, Allah will give us an eternity of reward. That is a shakur. The one who you do this much and He gives you all of that. He gives you all of that. Man, sometimes you got to be careful when you accept checks from people, right? Because if it's the wrong number, they ask for it back. You know what I'm talking about? They're like, yo, you owe us money back. You took too much. That's human beings for you, right? Because they will not give you a cent more than you deserve. A cent more. And Allah, ash-shakur, will give you multifold of the good that you do. Okay. I want to just finish with a few things here. How do we live with the name ash-shakur and shakir in our lives? Number one is to be grateful and appreciative to the people around us. And you don't know how much it can mean to someone when you let them know that, hey, I appreciate you being a part of our community. I'm really grateful that you are a part of this community. I appreciate you coming out. I appreciate the relationship that we enjoy. Expressing a small token of appreciation can keep people going, both spiritually, psychologically, in so many ways. And so we need to be more generous with our appreciation. And we can start with our family members. The little gestures that people do around the house. Right? Hey, I appreciate, I know you do this every single day, but I appreciate that. How many of you, show of hands, feel that there's probably somebody, not probably, but there is somebody in your house that goes underappreciated? Let's make intention to go home and let them know. Let them know. Can I tell you a tough one here? And you might be like, you're a little bit biased, and I'll admit I am definitely biased. You know your dad? You know the dad that if you try and say thank you, they'll just like brush you off. Like, they're just too, like, thing to acknowledge. You go say, thank you so much, Baba. Like, no, go ahead, we'll go. Don't break it. You're like, man, you could say you're welcome, right? Like, you could say you're welcome. No, they never heard of you're welcome. But hey, don't think that they don't notice the appreciation. They might not know how to, like,

brush me off. Trust me, he notices. Trust me, deep down in his heart, he feels like one of the most accomplished men on the planet right now. I'm serious. You don't realize this. They won't tell you this. And if I ask them right now, too, they'll say, no, Sheikh, you're lying. You're not telling the truth. We're good. We don't need thank you. Every human being appreciates this, including your father. Okay? And I give the example specifically of your father, and the mothers are looking at me like, excuse me? No. For sure, your mothers too, but I'm sure you probably do it more. Because your mother will actually say, oh, come here, give me a hug, right? And they'll be like really receptive and calm. And so we go and we say thank you. Because we know it's going to be met with like equal warmth, if not more. But we often hold back from our fathers because we think they don't care about it. To be appreciative. To notice the sacrifices and the efforts that they put in. Whoever it is, anyone. You know, any good that you're doing in your life, the second way to live with ash-shakur, any good that you're doing in your life, we're taught by the Prophet ﷺ, لَا تَحْقِرَنَّ مِنَ الْمَعْرُوفِ شَيْئًا. Don't belittle, trivialize, or think less of any good that you're doing. Sometimes we think, if I'm not doing it perfect, there's no point. I've heard this many times. Yeah, but what's the point? If I'm not doing all this good, what's the point of this? Allah is ash-shakur. And maybe you do this little good. You have this one good deed that you do. Maybe Ramadan rolls around. And the whole year you're just not up to the best of actions. Ramadan rolls around and you try to do your best to be better. And maybe that's the beginning of a whole journey. You know what? Like this Ramadan, I'm just going to share like a reminder every day. And everyone around you is like, what's the point, man? With all the other stuff you're doing, what's the point? No. You know, I remember one person telling me, they were like, good deeds are like magnets. You do one and it attracts another and it attracts another, and before you know it, you have a whole collection. It just takes one. Like dominoes. It takes one. And the whole thing falls. Don't belittle and think less of any good deed. The Prophet ﷺ told us this, because he knew that some of us would come along and say, what? What's the point? Like, I'm not doing all these things. So what's the point of doing this one thing? You know when you're taking a course, and like you fail all the assignments, you're like, what's the point of doing this one good deed, this one good, like doing well on this one little assignment that's not going to make me pass to begin with? But that's because this is the dunya. Allah is ash-shakur. And you might be failing in every other aspect, but you do good in this one. And Allah sees the sincerity and He grows it. The blessings of it permeate your life. And suddenly in every aspect of your life, you notice yourself drawing closer to Allah. The magnets of good deeds come your way. And that's really the story for a lot of us here. I remember one person telling me, they were like, in Ramadan, one Ramadan, they said, you know what? Man, I'm just going to go to the masjid for like with my friends. And they started showing up for Taraweeh. And they never like used to pray even. But they said, Subhanallah, man. Ever since I started going for Taraweeh, something touched my heart. Something moved me. And I really had like these spiritual awakenings, these realizations, where I was like, man, this is so peaceful. Now this is what I've been looking for. And they said, like, okay, fine. So it went from Ramadan to after Ramadan showing up for like a weekly halaqah, and then maybe praying once a week in the masjid, and then twice a week, and they said, just since that, I've never looked back. But again, they might have thought when they were coming in Ramadan, what's the point, right? Just 1 month, what's the point? The whole rest of the year, 11 months, we're not up to no good, and now this 1 month is supposed to do something? No, yeah, absolutely. Absolutely. The Prophet ﷺ said, don't belittle any good deed. He gave an example. وَلَوْ أَن تَلْقَى أَخَاكَ بِوَجْهٍ طَلِقٍ. Even if it means to meet your fellow Muslim with a smiling face. He taught us that to smile is charity. Right? To smile is charity. SubhanAllah. And the last thing is, in general, you can't always focus on the results of the work that you put in. Because they may not always be perfect. Sometimes we have a mentality of, if my prayer is not perfect, what's

0: half the time, I'm not even focusing on a lot to begin with. So then what do you focus on? You focus on the process and the effort. Because that is what Allah appreciates. He doesn't expect perfection. Focus on whether or not you can put your best foot forward in whatever good you're doing in your life. Do your best. And if you can have that perspective, Allah sees and He appreciates the efforts that we put forward, even if they're not perfect. Because do you expect perfection from a young child? No. Because you know that what? They're going to make mistakes. Don't we tell children, do your best? With Allah, Allah expects and He wants from us to do our best. People sometimes ask, like, how do I know I'm doing enough? If you're doing your best. That's it. If you're doing your best. Not a quantity I can give you here, but a process. Are you doing your best? And if you are, you're doing enough. Allah will not ask you for more than your best. Does that make sense, guys? May Allah subhanahu wa ta'ala grant us tawfiq to really, really understand ash-shakur, the appreciative. May He enable us to live lives where we are inspired by this name to never give up, to never lose hope, and to never belittle any good that we're doing or any good that anybody around us is doing, knowing that ash-shakur sees and values and appreciates that good. Amin ya rabbal alameen wa sallallahu wa sallam wa barak ala sayyidina Muhammad wa alihi wa sahbihi ajma'in walhamdulillahi rabbil alameen. Allah taqabbal. Now inshallah, for those who are well rested and ready to play Kahoot now, let's do it inshallah. Where's the Ibrahim? Ibrahim, I was looking for you, man. And hopefully this week we don't have any mistakes like last week. So that people who are winning don't get let down, huh? I thought about that all week, you know that? I was like, man, I just messed it up. All right.
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0: بعد ويومئذ يفرح المؤمنون.
1: Within 3 to 9 years, to Allah belongs the command before and after, and that day the believers will rejoice.

0: in the victory of Allah. He gives victory to whom He wills, and He is the exalted in might, the merciful.
1: وَعْدَ اللَّهِ

0: It is the promise of Allah. Allah does not fail in His promise, but most of the people do not know.
1: يعلمون

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Allah has not created the heavens and the earth and what is between them, except in truth and for a specified term. And indeed, many of the people, in the matter of the meeting with their Lord, are disbelievers.

Have they not traveled through the earth and observed how was the end of those before them? They were greater than them in power, and they plowed the earth and built it up more than they have built it up. And their messengers came to them with clear evidences. And Allah would not ever have wronged them, but they were wronging themselves.

0: then the end of those who did evil was the worst consequence, because they denied the signs of Allah and used to ridicule them.
1: Allah يبدأ الخلق ثم يعيده ثم إليه ترجعون.
0: Allah begins creation, then He will repeat it. Then to Him you will be returned.
1: ويوم تقوم الساعة يبلس المجرمون.
0: And the day the hour appears, the criminals will be in despair.

0: And there will not be for them, among their alleged partners, any intercessors. And they will then be disbelievers in their partners.
1: وَيَوْمَ تَقُومُ السَّاعَةُ يَوْمَئِذٍ يَتَفَرَّقُونَ
0: And the day the hour appears, that day they will become separated.

0: But as for those who disbelieved and denied our verses and the meeting of the hereafter, those will be brought into the punishment to remain.
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0: So exalted is Allah when you reach the evening and when you reach the morning.
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0: 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And exalted is He at night and when you are at noon.
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0: He brings the living out of the dead and brings the dead out of the living and brings to life the earth after its lifelessness. And thus will you be brought out.

0: تَنْتَشِرُونَ.
1: And of his signs is that he created you from dust. Then suddenly you were human beings dispersing throughout the earth.

And of his signs is that he created for you from yourselves mates that you may find tranquility in them. And he placed between you affection and mercy. Indeed, in that are signs for a people who give thought.

And of his signs is the creation of the heavens and the earth, and the diversity of your languages and your colors. Indeed, in that are signs for those of knowledge.

And of his signs is your sleep by night and day, and your seeking of his bounty. Indeed, in that are signs for a people who listen.

0: And of his signs is that he shows you the lightning, causing fear and aspiration, and he sends down rain from the sky, by which he brings to life the earth after its lifelessness. Indeed, in that are signs for a people who use reason.
1: وَمِنْ آيَاتِهِ أَن تَقُومَ السَّمَاءُ وَالْأَرْضُ بِأَمْرِهِ

0: 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Then when he calls you with a single call from the earth, immediately you will come forth.
1: وله من في السماوات والأرض كل له قانتون.
0: And to him belongs whoever is in the heavens and earth. All are to him devoutly obedient.
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0: And it is he who begins creation, then he repeats it, and that is even easier for him. To him belongs the highest attribute in the heavens and earth, and he is the exalted in might, the wise.
1: ضرب لكم مثلا من أنفسكم

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1: He presents to you an example from yourselves. Do you have among those whom your right hands possess any partners in what we have provided for you, so that you are equal therein and would fear them as you fear of one another within a partnership? Thus do we detail the verses for a people who use reason.
0: بَلِ اتَّبَعَ الَّذِينَ ظَلَمُوا أَهْوَاءَهُمْ بِغَيْرِ عِلْمٍ فَمَنْ يَهْدِي مَنْ أَضَلَّ اللَّهُ وَمَا لَهُمْ مِنْ نَاصِرِينَ.
1: But those who wrong follow their own desires without knowledge. Then who can guide one whom Allah has sent astray? And for them there are no helpers.
0: فَأَقِمْ وَجْهَكَ لِلدِّينِ حَنِيفًا

So direct your face toward the religion, inclining to truth. Adhere to the fitrah of Allah upon which He has created all people. No change should there be in the creation of Allah. That is the correct religion, but most of the people do not know.

Adhere to it, turning in repentance to Him, and fear Him and establish prayer, and do not be of those who associate others with Allah.

0: And when adversity touches the people, they call upon their Lord, turning in repentance to Him. Then when He lets them taste mercy from Him, at once a party of them associate others with their Lord.
1: لِيَكْفُرُوا بِمَا آتَيْنَاهُمْ فَتَمَتَّعُوا فَسَوْفَ تَعْلَمُونَ
0: So that they will deny what we have granted them. Then enjoy yourselves, for you are going to know.

0: Or have we sent down to them an authority, and it speaks of what they were associating with him?
1: وَإِذَا أَذَقْنَا النَّاسَ رَحْمَةً فَرِحُوا بِهَا وَإِن تُصِبْهُمْ سَيِّئَةٌ بِمَا قَدَّمَتْ أَيْدِيهِمْ إِذَا هُمْ يَقْنَطُونَ
0: And when we let the people taste mercy, they rejoice therein. But if evil afflicts them for what their hands have put forth, immediately they despair.
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0: Do they not see that Allah extends provision for whom He wills and restricts it? Indeed, in that are signs for a people who believe.
1: فَآتِ ذَا الْقُرْبَى حَقَّهُ وَالْمِسْكِينَ وَابْنَ السَّبِيلِ

So give the relative his right, as well as the needy and the traveler. That is best for those who desire the countenance of Allah, and it is they who will be the successful.

And whatever you give for interest to increase within the wealth of people will not increase with Allah. But what you give in zakah, desiring the countenance of Allah, those are the multipliers.

0: سبحانه وتعالى عما يشركون.
1: Allah is the one who created you, then provided for you, then will cause you to die, and then will give you life. Are there any of your partners who does anything of that? Exalted is He, and high above what they associate with Him.
0: ظهر الفساد

0: Corruption has appeared throughout the land and sea by reason of what the hands of people have earned, so he may let them taste part of the consequence of what they have done, that perhaps they will return to righteousness.
1: قُلْ سِيرُوا فِي الْأَرْضِ فَانْظُرُوا كَيْفَ كَانَ عَاقِبَةُ الَّذِينَ مِنْ قَبْلِ كَانَ أَكْثَرُهُمْ مُشْرِكِينَ
0: Say, O Muhammad, travel through the land and observe how was the end of those before. Most of them were associators of others with Allah.
1: فَأَقِمْ

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1: 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That day they will be divided.
0: من كفر فعليه كفره ومن عمل صالحا فلأنفسهم يمهدون.
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0: ليجزي الذين آمنوا وعملوا الصالحات من فضله إنه لا يحب الكافرين.
1: That he may reward those who have believed and done righteous deeds out of his bounty. Indeed, he does not like the disbelievers.

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1: And we have already sent messengers before you to their peoples, and they came to them with clear evidences. Then we took retribution from those who committed crimes, and incumbent upon us was support of the believers.
0: الله الذي يرسل الرياح فتثير سحابا فيبسطه في السماء كيف يشاء ويجعله كسفا فترى الودق يخرج من خلاله

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And He makes them fragments, so you see the rain emerge from within them. And when He causes it to fall upon whom He wills of His servants, immediately they rejoice.

So observe the effect of the mercy of Allah, how He gives life to the earth after its lifelessness. Indeed, that same one will give life to the dead, and He is over all things competent.

So indeed, you will not make the dead hear, nor will you make the deaf hear the call when they turn their backs, retreating.

And you cannot guide the blind away from their error. You will only make hear those who believe in our verses, so they are Muslims in submission to Allah.

0: وشيبة يخلق ما يشاء وهو العليم القدير.
1: Allah is the one who created you from weakness, then made after weakness strength, then made after strength weakness and white hair. He creates what He wills, and He is the knowing, the competent.
0: وَيَوْمَ تَقُومُ السَّاعَةُ يُقْسِمُ الْمُجْرِمُونَ مَا لَبِثُوا غَيْرَ سَاعَةٍ كَذَلِكَ كَانُوا يُؤْفَكُونَ.
1: And the day the hour appears, the criminals will swear they had remained but an hour. Thus they were deluded.

But those who were given knowledge and faith will say, You remained the extent of Allah's decree until the day of resurrection, and this is the day of resurrection, but you did not use to know.

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0: And we have certainly presented to the people in this Quran from every kind of example. But O Muhammad, if you should bring them a sign, the disbelievers will surely say, you believers are but falsifiers.
1: كذلك يطبع الله على قلوب الذين لا يعلمون.
0: Thus does Allah seal the hearts of those who do not know.

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And let them not disquiet you who are not certain in faith.

0: 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From Sydney's shores we share the way, with hope and peace for every day. 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

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Welcome to another episode of our Tafsir page by page. Inshallah ta'ala, today we're on page 236, which is in the 12th juz of the Quran, and the beginning, or the very beginning, or towards the very beginning of Surah Yusuf. Inshallah ta'ala, today we will begin with the Tafsir of Surah Yusuf, but in the last episode we concluded the Tafsir of Surah Hud. And in that final passage of the last few verses of Surah Hud that we mentioned, Allah subhanahu wa ta'ala speaks about how had Allah azza wa jal willed, the ummah, or all of mankind, would have been a single ummah. They would have been a united entity. But Allah azza wa jal decreed in His infinite knowledge and His infinite wisdom that they would be given free choice, the ability to believe or to disbelieve, the ability to accept or to reject the commands of Allah azza wa jal, the message of Allah, the tawheed of Allah subhanahu wa ta'ala. And so Allah azza wa jal, those who accept His message, those who believe in the tawheed of Allah azza wa jal, they are those who have been showered by the mercy of Allah subhanahu wa ta'ala, and they have been enveloped by His grace and His bounty, by His tawfiq subhanahu wa ta'ala, His ability for them to accept that iman and that tawheed of Allah azza wa jal. Allah subhanahu wa ta'ala says that all of these stories that Allah azza wa jal mentions to the believers, to the Prophet sallallahu alayhi wa sallam, it is to make their hearts firm, to make their hearts steadfast, so that they would know the truthfulness of that which Allah azza wa jal has given to them, and that they would use the lessons therein, the principles that they derive from the Quran, the many reminders that Allah azza wa jal gives to us in His book subhanahu wa ta'ala, they would use them in order to propel themselves higher and higher in terms of their iman, in terms of their connection, relationship with Allah subhanahu wa ta'ala. And on that theme of stories, we come now to perhaps what is one of the most famous stories in the book of Allah azza wa jal. And that is the story of the Prophet Yusuf alayhi salatu wassalam. And Surah Yusuf is a Makki surah. It is the 12th chapter of the Quran, and it consists of 111 verses. And it is somewhat unique in the book of Allah subhanahu wa ta'ala, because it is one of the only times, or if not the only time, in which in the Quran we're given a detailed story of a prophet altogether in a single place. So often in the Quran we're given stories of prophets, but they are normally snippets from their lives, to do with certain things, like the stories that we covered in Surah Hud. The stories in Surah Hud, whether about Hud alayhi salam, or Salih, or Lut, or Shu'ayb alayhi salatu wassalam, is not an extensive biography of those prophets, but a telling of certain events that took place in their lifetime. The only other prophet whose life we know pretty much from beginning to end is the Prophet of Allah Musa alayhi salatu wassalam, whose story is repeated and mentioned many times in the Quran. But one distinct difference between the story of Musa and the story of Yusuf alayhi salatu wassalam is that the story of Musa is told dispersed throughout the Quran. It is told in many, many different fragments. We have portions or parts of his story concerning his childhood and his birth mentioned in some parts of the Quran, then other stories concerning how he grew up and his adulthood and his young life, and then when he leaves Egypt and he goes to Midian in a different part of the Quran, then the story concerning him and Pharaoh in a different part of the Quran, then what takes place after the destruction of Pharaoh and his armies in yet another part of the Quran. So it is dispersed throughout the book of Allah subhanahu wa ta'ala. But the story of Yusuf alayhi salam is more or less told from the beginning to the end in a single place as a single narrative. So Allah subhanahu wa ta'ala begins this surah, and He says subhanahu wa ta'ala, أعوذ بالله من الشيطان الرجيم بسم الله الرحمن الرحيم ألف لام را تلك آيات الكتاب المبين ألف لام را. These are the verses of the scripture that make things clear. Allah subhanahu wa ta'ala begins the Quran, and this surah, as we said before, with these letters, and then Allah Azza wa Jal speaks about the book of Allah subhanahu wa ta'ala, and He says that these are the verses of a clear scripture, of a clear book, meaning it is clear in its words, clear in its meanings, clear in its commands, clear in the instructions that Allah Azza wa Jal gives therein. And this is from the attributes, therefore, of the book of Allah subhanahu wa ta'ala, from the descriptions that were given about the Quran, is that it is a clear Quran. There is no ambiguity,
there is no confusion regarding it, there is no mistake, there are no mistakes or anything, any type of weakness within the book of

0: Allah subhanahu wa ta'ala, because the book of Allah azza wa jal is his speech subhanahu wa ta'ala, and the speech of Allah is from his attributes subhanahu wa ta'ala. And so just as Allah azza wa jal is perfect, then likewise his speech is perfect subhanahu wa ta'ala. In verse number 2, Allah azza wa jal then says,
1: إِنَّا أَنزَلْنَاهُ قُرْآنًا عَرَبِيًّا لَعَلَّكُمْ تَعْقِنُونَ.
0: We have sent it down as an Arabic Quran so that you may understand. Allah subhanahu wa ta'ala in this verse, he speaks about the Qur'an after mentioning how the Qur'an is clear in its verses and its commands in the previous verse. Here Allah azza wa jal mentions why it is clear. And that is because Allah azza wa jal revealed it in the clear Arabic language. As Allah azza wa jal says elsewhere in the Qur'an, بِلِسَانٍ عَرَبِيٍ مُبِينٍ, in the clear Arabic language. The Arabic language is one of the most eloquent that is found upon the face of the earth. And it is also one of the most easiest to be able to learn and to understand and to comprehend if you understand its basic principles. And that is why people across the world who don't speak Arabic, who are not Arabs, can read the Quran and memorize the book of Allah subhanahu wa ta'ala in Arabic, word for word, cover from cover to cover, even though they speak little to no Arabic. That is from the blessings of this language. Our salah, all of it's in Arabic. The things that we say, for example, in Hajj, certain adhkar and du'as that we make in Arabic. Certain things that we do when we greet one another, we make certain adhkar, we also in Arabic. The Quran, the book of Allah Azza wa Jal, is in Arabic. So many things in our religion are in Arabic, and it's easy for many non-Arabs to be able to say those things, memorize those things, and remember those phrases and those things. So Allah subhanahu wa ta'ala says that we reveal the Quran in an Arabic language to you. And from the benefits of this verse is to show to us the importance of the Arabic language. That if you truly want to understand the Quran, the Sunnah of the Prophet sallallahu alaihi wasallam, then Arabic is the key for you. You must learn the Arabic language. And that is why it is something which every Muslim should aspire towards, to the best of their ability. Even if you learn basic phrases, or you learn basic words, or you learn basic concepts of the Arabic language and its construction, it is better than knowing no or next to no Arabic. The Muslims should understand that Allah Azza wa Jal chose the Prophet Sallallahu Alaihi Wasallam to be from the Arabs, chose him to be able to speak the Arabic language, gave the Quran to him in the Arabic language, because had Allah willed, could have been revealed in any language from the languages of the earth. The Prophet Sallallahu Alaihi Wasallam could have been from any nation, from the nations upon the face of the earth, but Allah chose him, and chose for him a language that would be the language of the Quran also. And so therefore Allah Azza wa Jal shows to us the importance of this language, لَعَلَّكُمْ تَعْقِلُونَ, that you may truly understand the Qur'an. And that is why if you don't speak Arabic, no matter how eloquent a speaker, no matter how well-versed or knowledgeable a speaker, no matter how many books you read in any other language about the tafsir or the translation of the meanings of the Qur'an, you can never truly appreciate the beauty and the eloquence and the depth of the meaning of the book of Allah Azza wa Jal without having Arabic, which is the key to all knowledge. Allah subhanahu wa ta'ala in verse number 3, he then says,
1: نَحْنُ نَقُصُّ عَلَيْكَ أَحْسَنَ الْقَصَصِ بِمَا أَوْحَيْنَا إِلَيْكَ هَذَا الْقُرْآنَ وَإِن كُنْتَ مِنْ قَبْلِهِ لَمِنَ الْغَافِلِينَ.
0: We tell you the best of stories in revealing this Qur'an to you. Before this you were one of those who knew nothing about them. Allah subhanahu wa ta'ala mentions that Allah azza wa jal reveals in the Qur'an stories. There are narrations in which it is said that some of the companions of the Prophet sallallahu alaihi wasallam said, O Messenger of Allah, in the Qur'an we would like stories. Because the Qur'an consists, as we know, of commands, of issues to do with creed and belief. It also consists of stories and it consists of parables. There are many different ways in which Allah Azza wa Jal teaches us through his book subhanahu wa ta'ala. So in some of those narrations it is said that Allah Azza wa Jal, because as a result of their request, Allah Azza wa Jal placed stories within the Qur'an as well. And what an amazing way of learning. One of the greatest ways of learning lessons and benefits is to take stories that are true, stories that are actual, that are real, that took place, and to benefit from them. Also from the benefits of this verse, verse number 3, is that Allah Azza wa Jal calls all of the stories of the Qur'an, Ahsan al-Qasas, the best of all stories. Meaning the stories that you find in the book of Allah Azza wa Jal, all of them, without exception, are the best of stories. They're the best of stories because they're true. They're the best of stories because they are from Allah Azza wa Jal. They're the best of stories because they give you lessons and benefits, rather than just simply entertaining you or simply passing by your time. They give you benefits, they give you lessons, they increase you in iman, bring you closer to Allah subhanahu wa ta'ala. And this verse is not, as some people

understand only referring to the story of Yusuf as being the best of stories. It is from the best of stories also because it is one of the stories of the Quran. But this verse is mentioned here not so that it is exclusively only speaking about the story of Yusuf, that his story was the best of stories. It means, نَحْنُ نَقُصُّ عَلَيْكَ أَحْسَنَ الْقَصَصَ. Allah says, we tell you the best of stories in this Quran. Meaning, therefore, all of the stories in the Quran. It is therefore important when we make the tafsir to understand the context of the verses, because it's a common mistake that people say that the best of stories is the story of Yusuf, and what they sometimes mean by that is that it is better than the other stories that are found in the book of Allah Azza wa Jal, and that is an incorrect understanding of this verse. وَإِنْ كُنْتَ مِنْ قَبْلِهِ لَمِنَ الْغَافِينِينَ. And surely before this you would have known nothing of them. Who would have known about the stories of Yusuf, or the intricate details of the lives of these prophets that Allah Azza wa Jal mentions in the Quran, or what took place in certain stages and certain places in the history of mankind, were it not that Allah Azza wa Jal revealed it to us? And not only that, but as some of the scholars of tafsir mentioned, from the meaning of these stories being the best of stories, is that which Allah Azza wa Jal gave to us of the story is sufficient for us. Because as we said before, Allah Azza wa Jal doesn't mention to us every single detail in the Quran, doesn't tell us about their where they were born and how they grew up and what the weather was like and what were the social and economic situations and the political situations. Not necessarily. So Allah Azza wa Jal only gives to us information that is pertinent and relevant and beneficial. And so Allah Azza wa Jal says that is enough for you. And so before this, you would have not known concerning the stories of many of them. And then Allah Azza wa Jal in verse number 4 begins with one of those stories. That is from the best of the stories of the Quran. And that is the story of this prophet Yusuf, who is the son of Ya'qub, who is the son of Ishaq, who was the son of Ibrahim alayhi salatu was salam. A prophet, the son of a prophet, the son of a prophet, the son of a prophet. Four generations of prophethood. And that is why the Prophet sallallahu alayhi wa sallam described these four as Kareem, Ibn al-Kareem, Ibn al-Kareem, Ibn al-Kareem. The noble, the son of the noble, the son of the noble, the son of the noble. Four subsequent generations or successive generations of prophets of Allah, alayhim salatu was salam. Allah Azza wa Jal says in verse number 4, beginning the story, إِذْ قَالَ يُوسُفُ لِأَبِيهِ يَا أَبَتِ إِنِّي رَأَيْتُ أَحَدَ عَشَرَ كَوْكَبًا وَالشَّمْسَ وَالْقَمَرَ رَأَيْتُهُمْ لِي سَاجِدِينَ. Yusuf alayhi salam said to his father, meaning as a child, of a dream that he saw, "Father, I dreamed of 11 stars and the sun and the moon. I saw them all bow down before me." Allah subhanahu wa ta'ala in this verse, or in this particular verse, verse number 4, he begins the story by showing, by narrating to us mentioning to us a dream that was shown or seen by the Prophet Yusuf alayhi salatu wasalam before his prophethood, whilst he was still a young boy. And his father Yaqub alayhi salam is a prophet of Allah Azza wa Jal. He sees a dream, and in his dream he sees the sun, the moon, and 11 stars making sajda before him, bowing down or prostrating before him. That is a sign from the signs of Allah Azza wa Jal. And as we know, Yusuf alayhi salam would become a prophet from the prophets of Allah, but also from the abilities that Allah Azza wa Jal would endow him with was the ability to be able to interpret dreams. And that is something which is a recurring theme within this surah, the issue of dreams, and how it is a part from the parts of prophethood. As the Prophet told us sallallahu alayhi wasallam that indeed dreams, or true dreams, are one of the 46 parts of prophethood. And as the Prophet sallallahu alayhi wasallam said in another narration, that Allah Azza wa Jal has removed prophethood except for the mubashirat, for the good news, the glad tidings that the believer receives. They said, "What is it, O Messenger of Allah?" He said, "It is a ru'ya salihah, the good dream that you see or that someone sees for you." Meaning, either you saw yourself or someone saw you in their dream and it's good. That is from the signs of prophethood and from the signs of Yawmul Qiyamah, is that as the people become increasingly more deceptive, lying, cheating, dishonest, the believer who is upon truth, and the more truthful they are, as the hadith says, then the more likely that their dreams will become true. The greater a person is in terms of their honesty, the greater the likelihood is that their dreams become true. And it is from the ways that Allah Azza wa Jal gives solace and contentment to the believers. We come to, obviously, later on find out towards the end of the surah, as we know, and I'm pretty sure that I'm not spoiling the ending for anyone, because we're familiar with this surah, that the meaning of this verse or the interpretation of this dream would be that eventually his father, his mother, and his siblings, after a very long time, after many decades would pass, they would be reunited together despite all of the attempts of shaitan.

siblings for one another, the love of a parent for a child, for a child of their parent towards their child, the love of spouses for one, all of these are different types of love. But the question is, for the believer, what should be the greatest love that they have? And that is the love of Allah subhanahu wa ta'ala. As the Prophet told us sallallahu alayhi wa sallam, none of you, or from the greatest of signs of iman, is that Allah and His Messenger sallallahu alayhi wa sallam are more beloved to you than anything else. To love Allah more than anything else, more than anyone else, more than any other love or any other desire. These are some of the major themes that we will see being repeated in this story. Allah subhanahu wa ta'ala says, after mentioning what Yusuf alayhi salam said to his father, he mentions the reply of his father, Yaqub alayhi salam, when he hears the dream of his son, and he says to him, قَالَ يَا بُنَيَّ لَا تَقْصُصْ رُؤْيَاكَ عَلَىٰ إِخْوَتِكَ فَيَكِيدُوا لَكَ كَيْدًا إِنَّ الشَّيْطَانَ لِلْإِنسَانِ عَدُوٌ مُبِينٌ. And he replied, my son, tell your brothers nothing of this dream, or they may plot to harm you, for shaitan is man's sworn enemy. Yaqub alayhi salam understood already that there were certain divisions amongst his sons. He had 12 sons that Allah Azza wa Jal blessed him with. And Yaqub alayhi salam understood that sometimes, as happens between siblings, there is rivalry. And sometimes that rivalry is for the love of a father. Now Yaqub alayhi salam was fair with all of his children. But sometimes a person can't help loving some of his children more than another, some of the people around him more than others, but they treat them equally and fairly. The Prophet sallallahu alayhi wa sallam, as we know, had a number of wives. When he was asked who is the most beloved of people to your Messenger of Allah, he said, Aisha. Meaning, I love Aisha, therefore, more than Hafsa, more than Salama, more than Habiba, more than Safiya, more than my other wives. That's not haram in Islam, because the Prophet sallallahu alayhi wa sallam, no human can control what the emotions of their heart is. But that doesn't make you unjust or unfair in the way that you treat your children, you treat your spouses, you treat your siblings. You should be fair to the best of your ability. But your heart may be loving one more than the other. Yaqub alayhi salam loved Yusuf more than he loved his other brothers. And he saw that this was causing tension between them, because his brothers, most of them were older than him. And they wanted that love for themselves instead of for Yusuf alayhi salatu wasalam. And so he said, don't tell your brothers this dream. It would only cause to create further issues for them, further problems, because shaitan is ever an enemy. And look at the understanding and the knowledge that Allah Azza wa Jal gives to his prophet. Yaqub alayhi salam is saying that your brothers are good people, but shaitan makes good people do evil things as well. Yaqub alayhi salam, as we know in this story, these people will eventually, these brothers, eventually turn back to Allah Azza wa Jal and they make tawbah. But before that tawbah that they make, look at the harm that they do. Look at the evil that they commit. Look at the amount of times they try to deceive and become dishonest. Why? Because that's what shaitan does. Shaitan takes someone who may be a good person, may generally want to do something which is good, but because of a single thing, a grievance, a jealousy, some type of issue of arrogance or pride, he comes and he makes that their whole defining cause. And so that overtakes their life. It overtakes them in terms of their character, in terms of their dishonesty, in terms of everything that they do. So Allah subhanahu wa ta'ala then says in verse number 6, speaking about his blessings upon Yusuf alayhi salam, وَكَذَلِكَ يَجْتَبِيكَ رَبُّكَ وَيُعَلِّمُكَ مِنْ تَأْوِيلِ الْأَحَادِيثِ وَيُتِمُّ نِعْمَتَهُ عَلَيْكَ

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This is about how your Lord will choose you, teach you to interpret dreams, and perfect His blessing upon you and the house of Ya'qub. Just as He perfected it earlier in your forefathers Ibrahim and Ishaq, your Lord is all-knowing and all-wise. So Allah Azza wa Jal in this verse, He says to Yusuf alayhi salam that Allah Azza wa Jal chose you, and Allah Azza wa Jal honored you, just as He honored your forefathers before you, your father, your grandfather, your great-grandfather, all of them. Allah Azza wa Jal blessed and favored with prophethood, likewise you will be from amongst those people. And Allah Azza wa Jal will teach you the interpretation of dreams from amongst those things that Allah Azza wa Jal will give to you from His blessings. Allah subhanahu wa ta'ala in verse number 7, He then says, لَقَدْ كَانَ فِي يُوسُفَ وَإِخْوَتِهِ آيَاتٌ لِلسَّائِنِينَ. There are lessons in the story of Yusuf and his brothers for all who seek them. And some of these lessons I've already mentioned, and others we will see now, inshallah ta'ala.

0: the story of Yusuf alayhi salatu wasalam. But this is an example of love and the seeking of love, because everything that we do, it is based upon love. Well, love is one of the greatest, most powerful emotions that a person has. People are willing to sacrifice for love. People are even willing to go to the extremes of harming others and committing murder for the sake of love. People, because of that which they love and are passionate about, will do things or not do things simply because of that which they love. And to control that emotion, to do it in a way that is in accordance to the principles of the Sharia, to measure it and tone it and control it so that it doesn't conflict with that which Allah Azza wa Jalla has commanded or the Prophet Sallallahu Alaihi Wasallam, that is something which the believer should strive towards. In verse number 8, Allah subhanahu wa ta'ala begins the story of Yusuf alayhi salam in terms of what took place between Yusuf and his brothers, and he says, إِذْ قَالُوا لَيُوسُفُ وَأَخُوهُ أَحَبُّ إِلَىٰ أَبِيْنَا مِنَّا وَنَحْنُ عُصْبَةٌ إِنَّ أَبَانَا لَفِي ضَلَالٍ مُبِينٍ. The brothers said to one another, although we are many, Yusuf and his brother are dearer to our father than we are. Our father is clearly in the wrong. This is the group of brothers now. There are 12 brothers. Two of them are more beloved to Ya'qub alayhi salam than the others. The first, that is the most beloved to their father, is the Prophet Yusuf alayhi salatu wasalam. And the second is the younger brother of Yusuf by the name of Binyamin or Benjamin in English. And then there are 10 other brothers who are older. Those 10 brothers amongst themselves are having this conversation and this discourse, and now they are saying that we know and we recognize that our father loves Yusuf and his other brother, the younger brother, he loves them more than anyone else. But Allah Azza wa Jalla in this verse, he doesn't mention the name of Binyamin. And in fact, throughout this surah, the name of Binyamin isn't mentioned. They focus their attention upon Yusuf because he's the more beloved and he's the older one as well. He's the immediate threat. And look at how something which seemingly seems innocuous, seems innocent, doesn't seem like a major issue, will transform them, change them in terms of what it is that they want. And all for what? Just to take the approval and the love of their father. And that is why Ya'qub alayhi salam does his utmost in order to be just amongst them. So the father has to likewise do the same. The mother likewise has to do the same. But then Allah Azza wa Jal mentions in verse number 9 that their plotting increases, and they say, اقتلوا يوسف أو اطرحوه أرضا يخل لكم وجه أبيكم وتكونوا من بعده قوما صالحين. They think that their father is incorrect by giving love or more love to Yusuf than to them, to favor Yusuf over them. So they say, what should we do? Kill him, meaning Yusuf alayhi salam, or banish him to another land, and then your father's attention will be free to turn to you, and after that you can be righteous. Look at how shaitan whispers to people, manipulates them, changes them, so that they think that they can achieve something by doing haram. And even though there may be a level of immediate gratification, immediate results, ultimately, in the long run, there is always a great deal of harm. And this is one of the problems of youth, one of the problems of young age, one of the problems of immaturity, that we sometimes think that we can achieve something very quickly and very fast, and we don't necessarily understand the long-term repercussions that will result from our actions, from our decisions. So likewise, the brothers of Yusuf, what are they saying? Let's kill him, Yusuf, or banish him, exile him to another land, out of sight, out of mind. If he's no longer there in front of our father, what's going to happen? Our father is going to give us all of his attention, and we'll forget Yusuf. Does that actually work in practice, in reality? What will actually happen is that Yusuf alayhi salam, his loss, his supposed death, the fact that he's absent without any news, will weigh heavier upon Ya'qub alayhi salam than had he been with them. And that is what shaitan does. Shaitan says, sin, disobey Allah Azza wa Jal, drink, commit riba or commit zina, take riba, do all of these haram things that you are told not to do, and then you will get X, Y, and Z in terms of benefits. And yes, you may achieve some of those benefits. Yes, you may attain some of that worldly benefit. But ultimately, your heart will be not content. Your heart will not have tranquility. You will see that there is no barakah in your life. There is no barakah in your family, no barakah in your wealth. You will see many other harms coming as a result of that which you are doing. And once you've started upon that path, it is difficult to turn back. Very hard. Because now you've committed yourself, you've entered into a contract, you've done some haram, you committed the act, the repercussions of that may not necessarily allow you just to walk away without as and when you please or as and when you choose. So Allah subhanahu wa ta'ala then continues in verse 10. تتيسي. قال قائل منهم لا تقتلوا يوسف وألقوه في غيابة الجب يلتقطه بعض السيارة إن كنتم فاعلين. So one of them said, do not kill Yusuf, but if you must, then throw him into the hidden depths of a well where some caravan may pick him up. One of them, and it is said that he was the oldest from amongst them, or that he was the wisest and maturest from amongst them. He said to his other brothers, don't kill him. Let's not kill him, but we will leave him for dead, meaning we shouldn't actually be the ones to murder our own brother. But we should place him in such a place where for all intents and purposes he is dead to us. So let's take him to a place where the people, the caravans that travel, and the caravan means a group of people and animals and so on, they used to have certain paths that they would travel upon, and there would be watering holes there, wells that people would stop at and they would take water from. Let's go to one of them, cast him deep into that well. When one of these caravans come and they stop there, they will draw water and they will find this child. And him not belonging to anyone, not knowing who he was, they will take him and they will take him to whichever land they're going to go through. Therefore, he will be, for all intents and purposes, dead. He will be like a slave. He will be sold into bondage. They may well do evil to him. We don't know. But the point is that it won't be us, the ones who killed him. And look at how shaitan, as Allah Azza wa Jalla says in the Quran, زَيَّنَ لَهُمْ الشَّيْطَانِ. When it comes to evil and haram and kufr and disbelief, how shaitan beautifies for them their deeds and their actions. It's evil, it's harmful. Who does that to a child, let alone to their own sibling? But shaitan comes and he beautifies it, he justifies it in your mind. And that's why a person who's far from the text of the Quran and the Sunnah, who's far from the reminder of Allah Azza wa Jal, who's far from the remembrance of Allah subhanahu wa ta'ala and the Quran and dhikr and salah, for them it's easy for shaitan to manipulate them. The person may be a person of intelligence, of wisdom, of great merit and status in terms of the dunya, but when it comes to those issues, shaitan will come and he will place over them a blindfold, so that it will become beautiful for them, that which for other people, when they look at this from afar, they will say that's crazy. And that very person themselves may look back and say, what I did was extremely wrong. So we are coming now to the end of today's episode, inshallah ta'ala. And we will pick up this story, inshallah, from the next episode, where now the brothers, the siblings, now that they've made this pact and made this decision, this plan, they will come to their father and they will try to take away Yusuf from his care so that they can enact the plan that they have made. And with that, inshallah ta'ala, we come to the end of today's episode. Barakallahu feekum wa sallallahu ala nabiyyina Muhammadin wa ala alihi wa sahbihi ajma'in. Wassalamu alaikum wa rahmatullahi wa barakatuh.
1: Bismillahir Rahmanir Rahim.

except that it glorifies him in praise. But you, O man, cannot understand their glorification. Allah Almighty also says, how many signs in the heavens and the earth

0: 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A voice of faith, a voice of light, guiding hearts through day and night. 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
1: You know what's interesting is human beings can be called Shakur and Shakir. Allah uses this name for human beings in the Quran. And so Allah subhanahu wa ta'ala speaking about the Prophet Nuh in Surah Al-Isra, the Prophet Noah, Allah says, ذُرِّيَّةَ مَنْ حَمَلْنَا مَعَ نُوحٍ. O descendants of those we carried with Noah in the ark, إِنَّهُ كَانَ عَبْدًا شَكُورًا. He was a very grateful servant. So for human beings, Shakur means very grateful. Allah Ta'ala commands the family of Dawood, اِعْمَلُوا آلَ دَاوُودَ شُكْرًا. O family of David, work gratefully. And then Allah says, وَقَلِيلٌ مِّنْ عِبَادِي الشَّكُورِ. Very few of my servants are truly grateful. The name Shakur can apply to humans as well. And when it's applied to humans, it means to be grateful. Shakir for humans is grateful. But of course, this still begs the question. When we speak about shukr in relation to Allah, what are we understanding? And for that, the Arabs, they would say, they had a saying, Dabbatun Shakur. They would describe an animal as Shakur. And the animal that they would describe as Shakur would be an animal that you feed very little, but it gives you so much work, or it gives you so much milk, or gives you so much meat. In proportion, in comparison to what you give the animal gives you so much back. Allah Ta'ala is ash-shakur. يُعْطِ الْكَثِيرَ مِنَ الثَّوَابِ عَلَى الْعَمَلِ الْيَسِيرِ. For the very little good that we present before Allah, Allah gives us an abundant amount of reward. And so we can translate ash-shakur as the appreciative, the one who appreciates. What does it mean to appreciate? Anyone? When you say appreciate, yeah. To acknowledge, sure. Give more. Yeah, he'll give you reward for what you did, yeah. Grateful for the gesture. I'm looking for a very particular meaning here, which we might be able to derive from the opposite. Yeah, go ahead. Recognition. Okay. Let's use the opposite. Depreciate. When something depreciates, it loses value. To appreciate something then is to what? To assign value to it. I appreciate this meaning. I see value in what you did. This is a basic human desire. This is a basic human desire. At some level, we all want to be appreciated. It doesn't matter who you are. It doesn't matter how much you believe. I don't care what people think about me, right? I don't need nobody. No, but we only go where we feel appreciated. That's just human. That is just human. And sometimes we feel like human beings around us don't value us, or they don't value our contributions. People leave their jobs because of this, no? They're not feeling appreciated for their work in the workplace, and they decide, what? I'm quitting this job. I'm going somewhere. Like, what, they weren't paying you? Yeah, they were paying me. No, but I'm going somewhere where I'm appreciated. Do you see how deep this goes for the human being? To seek appreciation. We want to know that we are valued and our effort is valued. Allah subhanahu wa ta'ala is the appreciative. Ash-shakur. And he's shakir. Now, shakir in Arabic it refers to one who expresses appreciation at a standard level. So someone, you do good for them, and they say, thank you, I appreciate it. Shakur, a human who is shakur, is somebody who not only in the moment expresses deep, deep gratitude, hey, I am so thank you so much. Like, this means the world to me. And then even later on, they remember it. Huh? Later on, when you meet them, they're like, yeah, yo, this is the person who always looks out for me. They're still grateful. They didn't forget. That's shakur. The one who expresses their appreciation abundantly. This in Arabic is known as sighatul mubalagha. And we see this with many of Allah's names. Mubalagha, sighatul mubalagha. Like an intense form. Allah is not just appreciative at a basic level. He is deeply appreciative. And we need that. We need that, number one, because it's a basic human need. We need that, number two, because what? We don't have much to offer. We don't really have much to offer Allah. And so, knowing that Allah is a shakur should give us a lot of comfort. Right? Give us a lot of comfort in knowing that whatever I do will not go unrewarded and unnoticed. Let's explore some places in the Quran when Allah mentions this name. One is in Surah Al-Baqarah. Allah subhanahu wa ta'ala speaks about Safa and Marwa. إِنَّ الصَّفَى وَالْمَرْوَةَ مِنْ شَعَائِرِ اللَّهِ. Indeed, the hills of Safa and Marwa, they're from the symbols of Allah. So Allah goes on to say, whoever performs the Hajj or whoever performs Umrah, then they need to walk between these two hills and run between these two hills. Now that's part of the Hajj and Umrah. Now whoever does good willingly, meaning tawaf, any good extra that's not obligated on you. Because when you go for Umrah, those of you who have been, you know how tiring it is. You know when your feet hurt on those tiles? Because you're not used to walking. Right? Many of us walk with like slippers in our houses. And half of our house is covered in carpet. But we still just go with slippers everywhere. So like we're really cushioned. And to go from that to running on tiles, you know, seven times around the Kaaba, and then you have to do the sa'i, the running between Safa and Marwa, people's feet hurt. And people are tired. And then they're told, hey, let's do another Umrah. You ever had a friend like that? Who, mashallah, is like addicted to Umrah? Just like, done one, next day, Masjid Aisha, we're going to do another one. You're like, bro, my feet are... I'm saying yes, my feet are saying no. Like, we can't do this. It's hard. But imagine someone says, know what? I'm still going to keep pushing. I'm going to try to do... I remember we went for Umrah recently, like, I think it was last year or the year before. And it was mainly young Muslims. And we were, you know, we did some Umrah. And we had this, one of our friends, his father was with us, and he's elderly, subhanAllah. And this man did Umrah every day. And I swear, every time I felt like, nah, I'm not doing it today, I would see him just putting his ihram on, and I would say, yo, we gotta do this. You know, like, this is embarrassing for me, like, if in my age, and this man, mashallah, like, I truly believe he was doing it on spiritual power. Like, that was not, you know, normal, like, leg power. That was like spiritual power, mashallah. And so he would do it every single day. And the one who does that, Allah says, وَمَنْ تَطَوَّعَ خَيْرًا فَإِنَّ اللَّهَ شَاكِرٌ عَلِيمٌ. The one who does any good willingly, really, whether it's there in Umrah or any good. تَطَوَّعَ خَيْرًا فَإِنَّ اللَّهَ شَاكِرٌ عَلِيمٌ. See, sometimes when you're told to do something, you know, number one, you're going to be held accountable, and then you know, because of accountability, that your effort, or lack of it, will be noticed, right? So if someone says, pray five times a day, and you will be questioned about these five prayers, so you know what? I have to pray. And you know that if you don't, Allah will know. It will be noticed. You will be held accountable. If you perform them, you will be held accountable. But what about optional prayers? You're not held accountable. If you don't do them, you don't do them. Like, imagine going above and beyond at work. Are you going to get a thanks? Maybe not. Maybe no one's going to notice you going above and beyond. Maybe nobody will say thank you for the extra work you put in. Or you and your friends are, you know, doing some event together or some function. And you know what? You're just like, you know what? I'm gonna do a little extra. Someone else is kind of not pulling their weight. I'll go and do their work for them. I'll help them out. And maybe they won't even notice. You know that friend? Where they show up and they're like, yo, I don't even know. I know I was supposed to bring this, but hey, it just showed up here. And you're sitting there in the back going, dude, that was me. Like, because you weren't bringing it. You didn't even, like, make a plan to buy it. So I had to go do it. And now you have the audacity to show up here and go, what? Hey, guys, I mean, like, I don't know how it just showed up. And you're like, yeah. Because sometimes you go above and beyond and nobody notices. Right? What's your task? You'll be asked about it. This is your task. Did you do it? But what's not your task? It's not an obligation. You choose to do it of your own will. Sometimes nobody notices. What does Allah tell us? فَإِنَّ اللَّهَ شَاكِرٌ. Know that any good that you do extra, Allah will appreciate it. Allah will appreciate it. Allah will assign value to it. And that too, alim. Yeah, well, you know, sometimes people want to express their appreciation, but they don't know about it. Allah is al-alim. He knows all the good that we do. The good that sometimes, even the person beside us in the car, doesn't know. You know, as you're driving, and you see somebody who's going through something tough in life, and you're just driving, and in your heart you say, Ya Allah, help that person. Make it easy for them. I can see them struggling there on the road, on the sidewalk there. The person beside you did not hear that. Did not see it. You just kept driving. فَإِنَّ اللَّهَ شَاكِرٌ عَدِيمٌ. Allah heard it. Allah knew of it. And Allah appreciated it. Allah appreciated it. Remember, it's not enough to know about someone doing good. You have to appreciate it. But it's not enough to merely appreciate, because to appreciate, you have to know. Do you get that? How many times have you done something good? Can I bring up some collective trauma here, guys? Like collective trauma right here. You do something good. You bring home 96% on the report card. Right? So, clearly you did good. And the only acceptable response from the parent is what? Where's the other 4%? There's no appreciation for all the effort that went into getting 96. Instead, they tell you it's just because of Kumon classes, right? All those Kumon classes paid off. You're like, no, they didn't. I really tried hard. They know about your effort. They know about your results. And there's no appreciation. That's very possible. And there's times you do so much good, but they don't know about it, so they can't appreciate it. They don't know about it, so they can't appreciate it. The beauty of our Lord, subhanahu wa ta'ala, is no matter what you do, no matter how subtle the good action is, and no matter, here's another thing, no matter how deficient it is, Allah is a shakur. He's the appreciative. I want to share with you a hadith about this. Because subhanAllah, you know, when you read this hadith, it's so powerful in reflecting on how Allah values the efforts of His servants. There's a hadith from Abu Hurairah radiallahu anhu in the Sahih of Imam Muslim. It's hadith Qudsi. Allah Ta'ala says, قَسَمْتُ الصَّلَاةَ بَيْنِي وَبَيْنَ عَبْدِي نِصْفَيْنِ. He says, I've divided the prayer. Allah says, I've divided the prayer between me and my servant in two halves. In two halves. وَلِعَبْدِي مَا سَأَلْ. And I will grant my servant whatever they ask. In this hadith, we understand that prayer is in fact a conversation with Allah. And maybe some of you have heard this hadith. فَإِذَا قَالَ الْعَبْدُ الْحَمْدُ لِلَّهِ رَبِّ الْعَالَمِينَ. When the servant in prayer recites الْحَمْدُ لِلَّهِ رَبِّ الْعَالَمِينَ, Allah responds and says حَمِدَنِي عَبْدِ. Allah says, my servant has praised me. Now I want to reflect on that for a moment. For someone who doesn't really understand the divine message, they might totally misunderstand the statement. The human being said, Alhamdulillahi Rabbil Alameen, all praise belongs to Allah, Lord of the worlds. And what did Allah say? Hamidani Abdi, my servant has praised me. Some might say, that seems to be stating the obvious. Do you get that? That the servant praised Allah, and what did Allah say? Allah praised me, my servant praised me. Like, yeah, that's kind of what just happened. Do you get it? It can seem that way. But that's not the case. That's not the case. I want to give you an example that might help you understand this, of the profundity of the statement, Hamidani Abdi. How many parents do we have here? Show of hands. Right? Okay. Parents. Surely you've had the day where your young son or daughter drew something for you. Huh? Drew something for you. And they brought it to you, and they were so proud of it. Right? To hear, Mama, Baba, look at this drawing. And you look at it, and you had no idea what it was. Right? And it's so insulting, but luckily sometimes the children don't understand. You say, what is it? Right? They don't understand that indirectly you're also acknowledging that it's abstract art, right? Like, what is this? I don't know what this is. And they say, well, I drew you. And you look at it and you're like, yo, this is a donkey. Like, to me, this looks like a donkey. Like, what is this? How is this me? Like, you're insulted, part of you. Like, what? This is me? Where's my head? And they're like, that. And you're like, come on now. Right? How long do you think my neck is? I'm not a giraffe. Right? So, but you don't say that. Well, hopefully you don't say that, oh parents, huh? Hopefully you don't say that. That's the inner dialogue. Like, what is this? What do you say to your child? Hey, mashallah. You make a big deal out of it. You pulled up. Come here, look at this. And then we go and we put it up. Then we go and put it up. And then guests come to your house. And mashallah, they're admiring your interior decor, right? They're looking around like, mashallah, I really like your chandelier there and that. And they see the picture. They're like, what's that? How did you ruin the whole setup? Like, the vibes are immaculate, except that. And you as a parent, you walk over, and what do you say? You stand beside that picture and you say, hey, my daughter drew that for me. You take pride over it. You say, my daughter drew that for me. See, you know when we stand up for prayer and we have a million thoughts running through our head, and as scattered as our salat is and as broken as our prayer is, when a servant chooses to leave their work so that they can stand up in Salatul Dhuhr in the middle of the day, when they choose on campus to go out of their way and find a room to go pray in, and they stand up and we present our prayer before Allah, as deficient as it is, as broken as it is, when we present it to Allah, Allah gathers the angels. When we recite Alhamdulillahi Rabbil Alameen, Allah tells the angels, Hamidani Abdi. It's my servant, they've praised me. My servant has praised me. One of the things Allah mentions in the Quran, in Surah Al-Insan, in Surah Al-Dahab, Allah mentions, إِنَّ هَذَا كَانَ لَكُمْ جَزَاءً وَكَانَ سَعْيُكُمْ مَشْكُورًا. You know, sometimes we don't appreciate effort. We really wish that was the case though, right? Don't you sometimes wish like people around you would appreciate your efforts? Yo, I tried really hard. I know I failed, professor, but I worked really hard. They're like, yo, we don't give marks for effort. We give marks on whether or not you passed. The exam's in front of me. You failed the exam. That's that. No, but I worked really hard. Yeah, but the exam shows that you failed. What Allah mentions in the Quran, إِنَّ هَذَا كَانَ لَكُمْ جَزَاءً. On the Day of Judgment in Paradise, Allah will say, this is the recompense. This is the reward for all that you did. And your efforts are appreciated. Your efforts. What does Allah demand from me and you? Not perfection. Efforts. Do you get that? He demands efforts, and He appreciates the efforts. I say this because as humans, sometimes we don't do that. And so, I know some of us here, we're worried about whether or not we're doing enough. Am I doing enough? You know, am I going to be acceptable before Allah? Know that Allah is ash-shakur. And you putting that effort in, and you doing your best, Allah will take pride over that. And Allah will appreciate that. You know, humans don't see the effort. Allah sees even the effort. Alim, He knows, He sees the effort. You know, sometimes, and I was talking to some people recently. Let me ask you guys. I'm doing like a national survey at this point. Let me see what you guys think. How many of you, when it comes to dua, sometimes you feel like you need to have like a really polished, eloquent, you know, clear dua before you make dua? How many of y'all feel that way? Like, I really need to have a proper dua ready. I can't just put my hand up and be like, Allah, you know, like we feel like, astaghfirullah, like that's, because we think it has to be perfect. You know, as human beings, that's kind of the society we live in now. A society where we're constantly trying to put out a certain perfect image. And that's why we're so shocked when someone, you know, their image collapses. We're like, really? You look like you had it all together. What happened? Yeah, because a lot of people are faking it. On social media, we post what? The highlights. Nobody posts their peanut butter and jam sandwiches. Right? It's only at the really bougie restaurant. Right? With the white plate that's this big and the food that's this much. That we post a picture. Highlights. Because only highlights are acceptable. It's only highlights that get likes and comments and praise. But what about the moments in your life that you do something good, but it's not a highlight? It's not worthy of being posted online. It's just a small good deed that you do. Right? Maybe your parents call you and they say, you must massage my shoulders. And like you come and you do that. You're not about to take a picture, right? Like, yo, massaging shoulders here. Like, hashtag, you know, obedience to parents. Like, that's not what we do. It's not glamorous. It's not. But what? Allah appreciates every gesture. And I hope we can understand that. Because sometimes we wonder, who's noticing? Who sees my good? Who sees all the effort I'm putting in? You know, when your whole family, like, villainizes you, you're the villain, and they don't see all the effort you're putting in to try to be good, to try to do good, Allah sees it. Ash-shakur. He appreciates it. Let's talk about some examples of what that looks like. Not only does Allah appreciate the good we do, He will appreciate the smallest good that we do. We have a culture where we really debate what's a worthy gift, no? What's a worthy gift? You ever had someone just pull up to you and be like, yo, I got something for you. And you're like, oh, snap, here we go. Right? And they pull out like a Nature Valley granola bar, like, yo, here. You're like, seriously? Like, you must be joking. No, that was it. They're like, yo, I thought you might need this. I know you like to go on hikes and climb mountains and like volcanoes. Here you go. And you're like, what? You're like, okay. Many of us be like, I'd never do that. I would never do that. Because we put so much value on like, what is the gift? What am I giving? SubhanAllah. Allah appreciates not just the good, but any good that we do. Any good. It could be the smallest thing of stepping in the masjid with your right foot. Allahumma ftahli abwaba rahmatik. That's it. Allah sees that. Maybe nobody else sees it. Because no one's looking at which foot you're entering the masjid with. Hopefully. Right? And you enter with your right foot. SubhanAllah, Allah sees that. And not only that, Allah appreciates it all the time. For many of us, we only are appreciative when we notice it. Or when we're in a certain mood. Like, I'm in a good mood, so I'm noticing all the good around me. And sometimes when we're in a bad mood, nothing seems to cut it. Nothing seems to cut it. People will take out time to come see us. We're like, yeah, so anyways, thanks. Thanks for coming by. Right? We're like, there's like no genuine appreciation. Because we have emotions. You know, so we have a roller coaster going on inside. With Allah consistently at any time. Someone does you wrong and then tries to do good, and we say what? Okay, I'll take it, but I'm still kind of suspicious of you. So you didn't fully appreciate it. Immediately after we might commit a sin, we follow it up. وَأَتْبِعِ السَّيِّئَةَ الْحَسَنَةَ تَمْحُوَى. You follow up a sin with a good deed, and Allah appreciates it all the same. All the same. You know how hard it is to do that? Right? Someone wrongs you to now suddenly be like, yeah, I appreciate all the good you're doing. We're kind of like, you just feel guilty. Right? You're just trying to be all nice now because you feel guilty. You ever had that said to you? You know, you were really mean to your parents or something, and you try to come back and be like, hey, I'm sorry, and they're looking at you like, here comes the guilt. Right? That's not how Allah is. Ash-Shakur. Look, usually we praise and we thank in proportion to what's given. No? Imagine tomorrow you're told, hey, you have an Umrah trip booked for you, all expenses paid. To the person who brought you that, what would you do? You'd be so happy. You'd be like, yo, SubhanAllah. You would be so happy. You'd like hug them. You'd be like, thank you so much. And if someone like brought you that Nature Valley granola bar, you probably would not respond the same way. We kind of respond in proportion to what? To the gift. We appreciate it based on what it is. Allah repeatedly in the Quran tells us, وَمَنْ يَقْتَرِفْ حَسَنَةً نَزِدْ لَهُ فِيهَا حُسْنًا إِنَّ اللَّهَ غَفُورٌ شَكُورٌ. Allah subhanahu wa ta'ala says, the one who does a small good deed, Allah says we increase the reward for him. We give him a little good, and he rewards in multiplication. Like, he multiplies the reward. And then he says, your Lord is Ghafurun Shakur. He appreciates the little that you do, and gives you so much in return. Hey, but what about the good that we do itself is flawed? We offer him like an Isha prayer. Meanwhile, spiritually, we were only there for like 60% of it. 40% of the time we were thinking about something else. And so the prayer we're giving is already like semi-defective. Can you imagine giving a gift where it doesn't work? Like, yo, here's a phone, but like the screen's cracked. And the battery doesn't work either. But like, this is for you. I appreciate you. They'd be like, really? This much? This is how much you appreciate me? Like broken battery level appreciation? Like, what's happening? That's how we are. But imagine the other person was like, thank you. I appreciate it. I appreciate the thought. We all say it's the thought that counts, right? Until we don't get what we want for our birthday, right? I'm like, no, I'm just joking. But you get what I'm saying? Like, we look at what's being given. What do we offer Allah? Like, what's the state of it? And still Allah, Ghafurun Shakur. He forgives, overlooks the flaws and the defects in what we present to Him, and He appreciates. See, as human beings, sometimes what we do is when we look at humans, we judge them based on where we see them. And we don't recognize the journey that got them to where they are. I really hope you leave with this message. If there's one message you leave with, you know, tonight from this talk, I hope it's this one right here. You know, when you look at any random person in the room here, you see them where they're at today on December 7th, 2024. And when you see them where they're at, you might be like, what's wrong with this person? How come they're so far behind religiously, spiritually? How come they're not up to par, whatever that means? And you know, one of the biggest mistakes we can make is we don't recognize what journey it took them to get to where they are right now. And in the process, we do a great disservice to people's efforts. Do you get that? And that's how so many people have been pushed away. When we fail to appreciate not just what's in front of us in the moment, but the journey that led to this moment. You know, when someone, you might see somebody who doesn't know how to pray properly, but we don't know how much they might have had to oppose their family to stay firm on their deen. Some of us, our family's trying to force us onto deen, and we're not on deen.

And meanwhile, this person had to fight their family to try to be on deen. And here we come along and we judge them because they don't know how to pray properly. Allah appreciates all the effort someone puts in. The effort that when we look at someone, we don't see it. We just see them as they are right now in front of me. And Allah sees the whole journey behind it. And that's why He's willing to appreciate the little that in our eyes is like, what's that? There's a hadith about people learning to read, recite Quran. Al-mahiru bil-Quran ma'a safaratil kiram al-barara. The Prophet ﷺ, he said, the one who recites Quran really well, this person will be in the company of the righteous and noble scribes amongst the angels. وَالَّذِي يَقْرَأُ الْقُرْآنَ وَيَتَتَعْتَعُ فِيهِ. The one who recites Quran and they keep stumbling. You know, for some of us, we're trying to learn how to read Quran, especially if you try to do it in older age. When your tongue is used to a certain type of, like, you know, language and certain movement patterns. And you're trying to get that ayn out. You know what I'm talking about? The ha, and you're like, yo, this is so hard. And you're struggling. وَيَتَتَعَتَعُ فِيهِ. And you're struggling. The Prophet ﷺ says, this person gets a double reward. لَهُ أَجْرَانِ. This person gets a double reward. One for their recitation and one for their struggles. And meanwhile, what do? We say, yo, this adult doesn't know how to read Quran. Look how we judge the status of the person right now, and we fail to see the journey. And the hadith of the Prophet ﷺ tells us, don't ignore the journey. Recognize how much effort people are putting in. You know, some of us, we drove from 5 minutes away to come to the masjid. There may be people here who took the bus. They took the bus probably to get here. And meanwhile, we look at them and we go, what? What's this? Right? Like, are you up to par in our minds? And we really discredit people. And again, people want to be appreciated. They want to be valued. But we don't see the bus journey. We just see them show up. And we assume everybody has circumstances like us. Allah is ash-shakur. He does not sell people short on their efforts. And I hope we all can understand that. And when we look around, we can be a little bit more generous. And in light of this, we can begin to understand that there is a hadith about a woman who lived a very immoral life. And yet when she gave water to a thirsty dog, Allah forgave her. Why? What was her journey? What background did she come from to get to where she got to? You know, people in her circumstances, they've been often very betrayed by the people around them. They've been hurt so deeply in every way by the society around them. And you could just like give up hope on everybody. You can begin to just not like nobody. You think humans are just evil after what they did to you. And for this individual to see a dog and say, what? No, I see a creature that's suffering. And I want to alleviate their suffering. Despite how much suffering I'm in, I'm going to make an effort to alleviate that dog's suffering. I'm going to give it some water. Allah sees the effort. Allah sees your effort. Whatever good you're trying to do. And I get it, sometimes people around you don't see it. But rest assured, at some level in your heart, knowing that Allah sees your effort. Allah sees what you're putting in. Here's another thing. Allah, He not only sees your effort, He doesn't waste the good that you do. You know, sometimes we put a lot of effort into something and we don't see results. Do you know what I mean? I'm talking about? We often put a lot of effort into something and we think our efforts are going in vain. You ever had that happen? You're trying to be really nice to somebody in the hopes that they're going to change? And you're not seeing any change? And you're like, man, I'm doing this for nothing. Right? Like, my efforts are like pointless. Allah is ash-shakur. He sees all the good that you do for that person. They are not going in vain. وَمَا كَانَ اللَّهُ لِيُضِيعَ إِيمَانَكُمْ. Allah does not waste your prayer, does not waste your dua.
He appreciates it. He values it. Sure, the reward may be delayed, but it's not completely disappeared. Understand that. Allah Ta'ala's help, support, reward may be delayed, but it's not disappeared. And so that's a form of understanding ash-shakur. Allah Ta'ala gives much for the little that we do. In this dunya, you might do good, I might do good for 60 years, 70 years if we live that long. And in return, what does Allah give? An eternal paradise. What is 60, 70 years compared to an eternity of reward? That's why there's a hadith that on the day of judgment, a person who lived the most difficult life, يُؤْتَى بِأَشَدِّ النَّاسِ بُؤْسًا يَوْمَ الْقِيَامَةِ, a person who lived the most miserable life will be brought. And they will be فَيُسْبَغُ فِي الْجَنَّةِ صَبْغًا, this person will be dipped into paradise for a moment. And they will forget all of the suffering. When they will be asked, هَلْ مَرَّ بِكَ بُؤْسٌ قَطْ, did you ever experience any difficulty? They never. Like one moment in paradise will cause them to forget all that life of suffering. What are we reminded of? For the little time that we sacrifice, Allah will give us an eternity of reward. That is a shakur. The one who you do this much and He gives you all of that. He gives you all of that. Man, sometimes you got to be careful when you accept checks from people, right? Because if it's the wrong number, they ask for it back. You know what I'm talking about? They're like, yo, you owe us money back. You took too much. That's human beings for you, right? Because they will not give you a cent more than you deserve. A cent more. And Allah, a shakur, will give you multifold of the good that you do. Okay. I want to just finish with a few things here. How do we live with the name Ash-Shakur and Shakir in our lives? Number one is to be grateful and appreciative to the people around us. And you don't know how much it can mean to someone when you let them know that, hey, I appreciate you being a part of our community. I'm really grateful that you are a part of this community. I appreciate you coming out. I appreciate the relationship that we enjoy. Expressing a small token of appreciation can keep people going, both spiritually, psychologically, in so many ways. And so we need to be more generous with our appreciation. And we can start with our family members. The little gestures that people do around the house. Right? Hey, I appreciate, I know you do this every single day, and I appreciate that. How many of you, show of hands, feel that there's probably somebody, not probably, but there is somebody in your house that goes underappreciated? Let's make intention to go home and let them know. Let them know. Can I tell you a tough one here? And you might be like, you're a little bit biased, and I'll admit I am definitely biased. You know your dad? You know the dad that if you try and say thank you, they'll just like brush you off. Like, they're just too, like, thing to acknowledge. You go say, thank you so much, Baba. Like, no, go ahead, go. Don't break it. You're like, man, you could say you're welcome, right? Like, you could say you're welcome. No, they never heard of you're welcome. But hey, don't think that they don't notice the appreciation. They might not know how to, like, respond to all that emotion coming their way. But if you go and say, thank you, I appreciate just all that you do. I know every day you wake up early, you go to work, and you try to support us. I appreciate that. That can mean the world to that man. And I'm not saying that because you have a perfect father. Nobody has a perfect father. But, you know, maybe that can mean so much to them. I say that because sometimes we think, oh, he doesn't care. Because he acts like he doesn't care, right? You go and say thank you, and I told you, like, he brushes you off. But yeah, whatever, go. Don't break it. All right? And you're like, okay, man, I'm trying to be a little vulnerable here, and you want to brush me off. Trust me, he notices. Trust me, deep down, in his heart, he feels like one of the most accomplished men on the planet right now.

be appreciative, to notice the sacrifices and the efforts that they put in. Whoever it is, anyone. You know, any good that you're doing in your life, the second way to live with ash-shakur, any good that you're doing in your life, we're taught by the Prophet ﷺ, لَا تَحْقِرَنَّ مِنَ الْمَعْرُوفِ شَيْئًا. Don't belittle, trivialize, or think less of any good that you're doing. Sometimes we think, if I'm not doing it perfect, there's no point. I've heard this many times. Yeah, but what's the point? If I'm not doing all this good, what's the point of this? Allah is ash-shakur. And maybe you do this little good. You have this one good deed that you do. Maybe Ramadan rolls around, and the whole year you're just not up to the, you know, the best of actions. Ramadan rolls around and you try to do your best to be better. And maybe that's the beginning of a whole journey. You know what, like this Ramadan, I'm just going to share like a reminder every day. And everyone around you is like, what's the point, man? With all the other stuff you're doing, what's the point? No. You know, I remember one person telling me, they were like, good deeds are like magnets. You do one and it attracts another and it attracts another, and before you know it, you have a whole collection. It just takes one. Like dominoes. It takes one and the whole thing falls. Don't belittle and think less of any good deed. The Prophet ﷺ told us this because he knew that some of us would come along and say, what? What's the point? Like, I'm not doing all these things. So what's the point of doing this one thing? You know when you're taking a course and like you fail all the assignments, you're like, what's the point of doing this one good deed, this one good, like doing well on this one little assignment that's not going to make me pass to begin with? But that's because this is the dunya. Allah is ash-shakur. And you might be failing in every other aspect, but you do good in this one. And Allah sees the sincerity and He grows it. The blessings of it permeate your life. And suddenly in every aspect of your life, you notice yourself drawing closer to Allah. The magnets of good deeds come your way. And that's really the story for a lot of us here. I remember one person telling me, they were like, in Ramadan, one Ramadan, they said, you know what? Man, I'm just going to go to the masjid for like with my friends. And they started showing up for Taraweeh. And they never like used to pray even. But they said, Subhanallah, man. Ever since I started going for Taraweeh, something touched my heart. Something moved me. And I really had like these spiritual awakenings, these realizations, where I was like, man, this is so peaceful. And this is what I've been looking for. And they said, like, okay, fine. So it went from Ramadan to after Ramadan showing up for like a weekly halaqah, and then maybe praying once a week in the masjid, and then twice a week, and then... And they said, just since that, I've never looked back. But again, they might have thought when they were coming in Ramadan, what's the point, right? Just, it's 1 month. What's the point? The whole rest of the year, 11 months, we're not up to no good. And now this 1 month is supposed to do something? No, yeah, absolutely. Absolutely. The Prophet ﷺ said, don't belittle any good deed. He gave an example. وَلَوْ أَن تَلْقَى أَخَاكَ بِوَجْهٍ طَلِقٍ. Even if it means to meet your fellow Muslim with a smiling face. He taught us that to smile is charity. Right? To smile is charity. SubhanAllah. And the last thing is, in general, you can't always focus on the results of the work that you put in. Because they may not always be perfect. Sometimes we have a mentality of, if my prayer is not perfect, what's the point? Half the time, I'm not even focusing on Allah to begin with. So then what do you focus on? You focus on the process and the effort. Because that is what Allah appreciates. He doesn't expect perfection. Focus on whether or not you can put your best foot forward in whatever good you're doing in your life. Do your best. And if you can have that perspective, Allah sees and He appreciates the efforts that we put forward, even if they're not perfect. Because do you expect perfection from a young child? No. Because you know that what? They're going to make mistakes. Don't we tell children, do your best? With Allah, Allah expects.

0: wants from us to do our best. People sometimes ask, like, how do I know I'm doing enough? If you're doing your best. That's it. If you're doing your best. Not a quantity I can give you here, but a process. Are you doing your best? And if you are, you're doing enough. Allah will not ask you for more than your best. Does that make sense, guys? May Allah subhanahu wa ta'ala grant us tawfiq to really, really understand ash-shakur, the appreciative. May He enable us to live lives where we are inspired by this name to never give up, to never lose hope, and to never belittle any good that we're doing or any good that anybody around us is doing, knowing that ash-shakur sees and values and appreciates that good. Amin ya rabbal alameen, wa sallallahu wa sallam wa barak ala sayyidina Muhammad wa alihi wa sahbihi ajma'in, walhamdulillahi rabbil alameen. Allah taqabbal. Now inshallah, for those who are well rested and ready to play Kahoot now, let's do it inshallah. Where's Ibrahim? Ibrahim, I was looking for you, man. And hopefully this week we don't have any mistakes like last week. So that people who are winning don't get let down, huh? I thought about that all week, you know that? I was like, man, I messed it up. All right.
1: You were listening to the English program on the Voice of Islam. Thank you very much for your time. Inshallah, stay tuned for future episodes.
2: من أين أبدأها حكاية صبحنا الحلو